0: Stop hitting him on the rug. For heaven's sake.
1: Maybe I can stand it a little longer. 10 more minutes, and the lesson she is through. Finished.
0: That's right.
1: Then you will give me the other half of that $5 bill.
0: Yes, of course. Now, if you don't mind, I'll go back to Souvenir.
1: I wouldn't care if you went back to Waukegan.
0: What?
1: It's no use. Goodbye, Mr. Benin.
0: But, Professor,
2: I am going back to the cash bar. Goodbye.
1: I'm in here.
0: Stop fitting him on the rug. For heaven's sake. Maybe I can spend it a little longer. 10 more minutes and the lesson she is through. Finished.
1: That's right.
0: Then you will give me the other half of that $5 bill. Yes, of course. Now, if you don't mind, I'll go back to Souvenir.
1: I wouldn't care if you went back to Waukegan.
0: What?
1: It's no use. Goodbye, Mr. Benin.
0: But, Professor,

0: Oh, you. Goodbye, Mr. Benny.
1: But, Professor,
0: I am going back to the cash bar. Goodbye.
1: Temperamental fellow he is.
2: Oh, Rochester. Rochester. He must have gone out, and I told him I want him to drive me to the studio. Oh, well, I'll call Mary. She'll drive me over.

0: Take it easy, Mary. Not so fast.
1: Oh, Jack, why is it every time I drive, you're so jittery?
0: I can't help it. I'm as nervous as a cat.
1: Well, stop arching your back and sit down.
0: And don't drive so fast.
1: Well, if you don't like the way I drive, why don't you take a taxi cab?
0: You know very well why. The last time we rode in a cab, we had that horrible accident.
1: Oh, yes. The cab hit a bump and the meter jumped a dollar and a half.
0: I don't mean that time. Besides, my insurance covered it. But anyway, as long as I'm riding with you, take it easy.
1: And Jack, next time, get Rochester to drive you to the studio.
0: Well, he was supposed to, but he left the house without letting me know. I wonder where he went. He's up to those... Mary, look out.
1: Oh, there you go again. Turn on the radio and relax.
0: Okay. I'll turn on the short way. Maybe I can get some police calls.
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3: Does Vivian know that her sister Edith is trying to steal her husband? Will Gwendolyn be arrested for putting arsenic in William's cream de mint? When will they realize that their innocent-looking boarder, Mr. Winterbottom, is really a Japanese saboteur? And the tramp who's sleeping in their cellar is none other than Robert Dalton of the FBI. When will Mother realize that the sticky stuff which is ruining her victory garden is the start of an oil gusher which will make them all millionaires? Tune in again this time tomorrow for another chapter of The Johnsons, a typical American family.
0: Gosh, Mary, you know, that's my favorite serial program.
1: Oh, last week you said the same thing about The Adventures of Matilda Cronkite, girl horse doctor.
0: Well, I guess I'm the fickle type. I'll get another station.
4: Ladies and gentlemen, are you embarrassed by getting 5 o'clock shadow at 3:30? 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Would you like to have your hide dry? 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Then why not try Sympathy Soothing? Tremendous cab. 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And don't forget, folks, when you purchase our product, you'll be showing your appreciation to me, our sponsor, and our quartet.
5: Guys, your blues they win!
0: Gosh, Mary, I'm going to miss them during the summer.
1: I'd like to miss them right now.
0: Why?
4: And now, ladies and gentlemen, for the feature spot on our program where we interview interesting personalities from all walks of life, I bring you the butler of a very famous man. Your name, please.
6: Rochester Van Jones.
1: Jack, did you hear that?
0: Yeah.

0: So that's where he went.
1: Rochester, I understand that you've been in Mr. Benny's employ for over 10 years.
2: Yes, sir.
1: You must be very proud to be working for a man like Jack Benny.
2: Yes, sir. Proud and tired.
1: Well, that's strange. I always thought Mr. Benny was an easy man to work for.
2: Easy? You remember what Mr. Churchill told England about blood, sweat, toil, and tears?
1: Yes.
2: Well, so far I've done everything but bleed.
0: How do you like that?
1: Well, Rochester, I'd like to bring up an interesting question. Is Mr. Benny really as cheap in private life as he is on the radio?
2: No, no, he loosens up on the radio.
1: I wonder what makes him like that.
2: Well, Mr. Benny believes that money is the root of all evil, and he's trying to purify the human race.
1: Well, that's silly. After all, he hasn't got all the money in the world.
2: No, but he's got most of it, and he knows where the rest of it is.
0: Imagine blabbing about my private affairs.
3: Quiet, Jack. This is what every girl should know.
0: Oh, yeah?
1: Now, Rochester, there's one more question I'd like to ask you. There's been a lot of speculation about Mr. Benny's age. Would you tell us how old he really is?
2: 36.
0: About time he got to the truth.
1: Well, how do you know?
2: He's been 36 ever since I've known him. And there are very few people still living who can contradict him.
1: Well, I've seen Mr. Benny in person, and it's hard to believe he's only 36.
2: You ought to see him in the morning before I get him assembled.
1: Assembled?
2: Yes, sir. Hair, shoulders, muscles, girdles. He goes together like a jigsaw puzzle.
0: I'll certainly tell him a thing or two when he gets home.
1: Well, Roger.
4: Program is on.
5: Very good indeed.
6: Thank you, Mr. Wilson.
5: I say, sir, Jack isn't here yet. What do you think we ought to do?
6: Don't worry, Bouncy. Don't worry. I can handle this. Give me that microphone. Hi, you folks. This is Phil Harris talking. You know, the downbeat Cary Grant. Phil Brown, when I had the studio this afternoon, I dropped into the bar, and W.C. Fields was there buying drinks for everybody.
5: W.C. Fields was buying everybody drinks?
6: Yes, that's what I like about the South. You ought to be rationed, you girl. Yes, sir. You know, Don, every day W.C. Fields drinks a whole quart.
7: Drive your blues away.
6: And now, folks, I want to tell...
8: Okay, kids, okay, I'm here.
9: Sorry, you're late, fellas.
5: Well, hello, Mary.
6: Hiya, Jackson.
8: Well, it was entirely my fault, fellas. I was taking a violin lesson, and I completely lost track of the time.
5: Well, how do you like that? This is the first time you've ever been late, Jack, and it had to happen on our last program.
6: Our last program? What have we done now?
8: Phil, we haven't done anything.
9: Maybe that's why it's our last program.
8: Stop being funny. We're only off for the summer, and we'll be back in the fall.
6: Well, this is a fine time to tell us we're going off the air. I just hired a new trefingoist for my band.
8: A new what?
6: Trefingoist, a guy who plays the trefingo.
8: Phil, there's no such instrument as a trefingo.
6: I know, but the union says you gotta have one. I still say there's no...
5: Say, Jack, I meant to tell you, Larry Adler called up and said he was going to drop in to rehearse those numbers you're going to do with him on your overseas tour.
8: Oh, yes, I'm expecting Larry. And, kid, listen, when I come back in the fall, I want you to know that we're all going to be together again. For the same sponsor, the same station, at the same time.
7: And the same salary.
8: Yup. And now, ladies and gentlemen, since this is
10: say,
8: the...
10: Say, Mr. Benny, who's going to take our place this summer?
8: Oh, our summer show is going to be Wayne King and his incomparable music.
6: Wayne King, if they wanted unconquerable music, why didn't they hire my orchestra?
8: Why didn't they hire your orchestra? You tell them, Mary.
9: Why didn't they hire your orchestra? You tell them, Don.
6: If this ever gets back to me, I'm stuck.
8: You're stuck and you've got an extra trefingo player to keep you company. Trefingo is. Imagine an instrument of trefingo. Whoever, only Phil would know about trefingo. There is another musician in the world that would know about a trefingo. There's no such a thing.
9: Say, Jack, I've got a surprise for you.
8: What is it, Mary?
9: You know who else is coming back on the air in the fall?
8: Who?
3: Fred Allen.
8: Fred Allen?
3: Yeah, he'll be on the same day you are and on the same network.
8: Well, I'll be... So Allen finally got a job, huh? Who's he going to be with?
3: Standard Brands.
8: I don't mean his jokes, I mean his sponsor. Boy, will I fix him in the fall. And now, as I started to say, ladies and gentlemen...
5: Well, Jack, I'm sorry to interrupt you, but since this is our last program, I took the liberty of inviting the mother of a very dear friend of mine to come up here to the studio.
8: Well, fine, Don. She can sit right over here.
5: Oh, thanks, Jack. But first, she'd like to meet you. This is Mrs. Riggs. This is Jack Benny.
8: Oh, how do you do, Mrs. Riggs?
4: How do you do, Mr. Benny?
8: Don tells me you're the mother of a very good friend of his.
4: Yes. You see, my son is in radio, too.
8: Oh, really? What does he do?
4: He's a tobacco auctioneer.
8: Oh, a tobacco auctioneer. Then your son is L.A. Speed Riggs. You know, he's on my program.
4: Oh, no, no, Mr. Benny. You're on his program.
8: Oh, yes, yes. Well, Mrs. Riggs, your son has a very unusual occupation, a tobacco auctioneer. How did he happen to get a job with Lucky Strike?
4: Well, who else did he go with? Speedy knew that Lucky Strikes were made from the finer, the lighter, the naturally milder tobacco.
8: Yes, but how did Speedy know that?
4: Oh, he's known that for years. In fact, while other boys were wasting their time playing baseball and football and going with girls, Speedy used to stand out in the tobacco field all day long, holding up that big leaf.
8: Oh, yes. Yeah, I've seen those pictures in magazines. He's good looking, too. Well, Mrs. Riggs, the leaf, too. I mean, Mrs. Riggs, now that we talk... Mrs. Riggs, now that we've talked about your son, Speedy, before you go, wouldn't you like to say a few words to him? You know, he's listening in New York.
4: Oh, may I?
8: Certainly. Go right ahead.
4: Oh, thank you. Oh, Speedy. Oh, oh, don't worry. I will.
8: Thank you. Thank you, Mrs. Riggs, very much. Isn't she a sweet little lady? You know, I'm glad... You know, he really said something to her then, you know? I'm glad you must ask her how she felt. I'm glad you introduced me to her, Don.
5: I knew you'd like her, Jack.
8: Yeah. I wonder what Effie Boone's mother is like. And now, folks, since this is our last... Come in.
11: Hello, Jack.
8: Well, Larry Adler. Hello, Larry. Larry, did you bring your harmonica with you so we can rehearse for our trip?
11: Yes, Jack, I did. And I also brought along a new musical instrument, which I just invented.
8: A new musical instrument?
11: Mm-hmm. It's made out of a comb, a piece of tissue paper, and a burned-out electric bulb. 60 watts.
8: A comb? A piece 60 watts was ad-libbed. Now, you know what I hate about when they put in extra words that takes up time and you run over length? You know what I mean? Why can't they leave scripts just the way they're written?

Sweet Sue is you. No one else it seems ever shares my dream.

by curiosity goaded? Is there really any danger that love is now outmoded? I'm interested especially in knowing why you wasted true romances so fleshly. With what have you replaced it? What is your latest foible? Is gin rummy more exquisite? Is skiing more enjoyable? For heaven's sake, what is it? I can't believe that love has lost its glamour, that passion is really passé. If gender is just a term in grammar, how can I ever find my way when I'm a stranger here myself? How can he ignore my available

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How could I possibly

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Would I be blue?

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Though they call it Opus One, come on, latch on and jump. Hey, hey, hey, it's Opus One.

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I should like now to introduce something very unique in music. This, to me, is the latest thing in hot jazz. I can't give you my name, I'm sorry to say, but I'm a modern critic of jazz music. Take it away, Phyllis.

how I'd love to remain in bed. 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You gotta get up, you gotta get up, gotta get up this morning.

some hugging and some squeezing and some mugging and some teasing and some stuff like that there. I want some petting and some spooning and some happy honeymooning and some stuff like that there. I used to think that love was just a lot of rubbish, a mess of cabbage, a mess of cabbage. But now my attitude is wholly lovey-dovish, and baby, you done it. I want some kissing and some hoping and some missing and some moping and some stuff like that there. I want some leaping and some chasing and some weeping and some pacing and some stuff like that there. And when I get a certain feeling, I confess it, there's really only one expression to express it. I want some hugging and some squeezing and some mugging and some teasing and some stuff.

with a squeezed mug teased. Stuff like that there. I want to be petted, spooned,

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I want some moving and some chasing and some weeping and some pacing and some stuff like that there. And when I get a certain feeling, I confess it. There's really only one expression to express it.

Speaking of Jerome Kern, his showboat still chugs merrily around the bend at 54th Street and 6th Avenue after nearly 20 years. We hear two of the familiar ever-welcome showboat songs as Jane Froman sings My Bill and Can't Help Loving That Man. Andre Castellanos conducting.

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0: 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And there's Dobbin the horse, personal friend of Crosby. And here's Ernesto Vélez, personal friend of Bob Hope. 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
0: Here and a quack quack here and a quack quack here and a quack quack here and a quack quack here and a quack quack here and a quack quack here and a quack quack here and a quack quack here and a 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quack here and a quack quack here and a quack quack

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Hello, fellas. This is Jimmy Brown making a few more B-discs for you. And here's a song that I hope you enjoy, Mamzelle.

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0: And tonight's first spotlight tune, Limehouse Blues, right about here.

Thank you, Arnie, and hello, everyone. This is Teddy Powell. We're mighty glad to have been nominated to play for these Flyers at Gunder Field. Our platform is plenty of music for everyone, so our speeches are really going to be short. Now, here's a candidate whom we hope will win your votes. It's Gene Howard singing Star Eyes.

The Victory Parade of Spotlight Bands is out on maneuvers 6 nights a week, bringing reinforcements of fun and cheer to our fighting sons of freedom. They like music, so that's just what they get. They like the favorite songs in the nation. They get those, too. And tonight, for good measure, they get radio's lady of song, Peggy Mann, to sing one. Sunday, Monday, or always.

The aviation cadets at Gunter Field can really fly a plane. They can do snap rolls, slow rolls, loops, spins, and dives. And right now, Charlie Ventura does some real soloing for them with his saxophone as he plays I Don't Stand a Ghost of a Chance with You.

After the broadcast, the Teddy Powell crew will keep the songs on target for dancing at Gunter Field. And now they score a direct hit with Dick Maine's famous trumpet and Blue Skies.

Teddy Powell signs his musical signature in the Coca-Cola guest register, it's been night number 352 for the Victory Parade and Spotlight Band. We've marched 450,125 spotlight miles.

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And now this is Wayne Griffin saying that tomorrow night we'll be at Blank Army Air Base, California, with music by Jack Teagarden, and saying, see you then for the Coca-Cola.

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0: I am the Whistler, and I know many things, for I walk by night. I know many strange tales hidden in the hearts of men and women who have stepped into the shadows. Yes, I know the nameless terrors of which they dare not speak.
1: Yes, friends, it's time for The Whistler, rated by independent research the most popular West Coast radio program. 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And now The Whistler's strange story. 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
0: Worthington Potter was a solid citizen, cultured, able, and above all else, dignified. For dignity was Worthington's keyword. New England dignity, Back Bay Boston dignity, the right clubs, the proper friends, clothes from Brooks Brothers. For some years, he had acted as financial manager for Althea Kendall, a wealthy Boston widow who thought Worthington was a fine man, wise in the ways of commerce. Unfortunately, she was not entirely correct. Worthington, while long on dignity, was short on financial genius. A regrettable situation, since in his capacity of financial manager, he had occasion to handle large sums of money for Mrs. Kendall. Oddly enough, this is what brought Worthington to Mrs. Kendall's on what was to prove a rather crucial visit.
2: You've been so quiet all afternoon, Mr. Potter. Are you worried about something?
3: I was hoping I could conceal it, Mrs. Kendall. You have a strange power over me. I've been conscious of it always.
2: Strange power?
3: Mrs. Kendall, words are hard to find at a moment like this.
2: Oh, really, Mr. Potter?
3: Quite. Our relationship during the past 10 years has been, I trust, as pleasant for you as it has been for me.
2: Well, of course, Mr. Potter.
3: You're a charming woman, Mrs. Kendall.
2: Why, Mr. Potter!
3: I must admit that there have been moments when my impetuous nature came very near forcing me to cast aside dull business, to forget my position, to hold you in my arms.
2: Mr. Potter, you felt like this for some time?
3: Since the moment I first laid eyes on you, Mrs. Kendall. You will forgive me, won't you? I fear my heart has got a little the better of me.
2: Please, Mr. Potter, don't feel that way. I admire you for saying it.
3: Mrs. Kendall, Althea, will you do me the very great honor of...
2: Of what, Worthington?
3: Of becoming Mrs. Potter.
2: Oh, Worthington, I don't know what to say.
3: Will you, Althea?
2: Well, a girl has to have time to think, Worthington. One can't decide so suddenly.
3: Don't think, Althea. Listen to your heart.
2: I must have time. I'll let you know when you come next Friday.
3: Say it now, Althea.
2: No, I must get hold of myself. Next Friday, Worthington. Next Friday.
0: Too bad, Worthington. Next Friday. 7 days of waiting. And you've got to know now, don't you? Particularly after the phone call you get from Stratton, your broker, that afternoon.
3: I can't understand it, Stratton. Don't you see, man? I've given you every cent I have. I can't advance more money.
4: I'm sorry, Potter. Only one answer, then. I'll simply have to sell you out.
3: You can't do that. I'd be ruined. How much do I have to put up?
4: 10,000 this afternoon.
3: 10,000?
4: Market's barely holding. 10,000 will jack it up for the time being.
3: But listen, Stratton.
4: Potter, this is your money you're playing around with, isn't it?
3: How dare you?
4: Sorry, old boy. Too bad to have to put it to you this way. 9,500 this afternoon, or we sell you out.
0: And it isn't your money, is it, Worthington? It belongs to Althea Kendall. Somewhere you've got to find $9,500. At 2:30 that afternoon, you're in the vault of the bank, going over the contents of Althea Kendall's safe deposit box. Yes, it's a desperate measure, but you're ready to try anything. Stock certificates, bonds, mortgages, but nothing negotiable. Nothing you can turn into $10,000 in cash. Then, suddenly, you recognize something in the bottom of the box. An earring. A very old one with an emerald in the center surrounded by small rubies. You remember now. The mate to it was stolen years ago. And Althea has left it in the vault ever since, undisturbed. There'd be no reason in the world for her to get it out again. It'll probably stay there till she dies.
5: Yes, Mr. Potter, I thoroughly agree with you. It's a very fine piece.
3: Please come to the point, Mr. Graves. How much will you pay for it?
5: Let me examine it again. Yes, it's a genuine Italian Renaissance, without a doubt. Perhaps even a Cellini. Looks like his work. It's a tragedy, of course, that you've lost the mate. The matched pair would bring at least 100,000, perhaps even more.
3: 100,000?
5: Yes. But for the single earring, though, I'm afraid 10,000 is the best I can do.
3: Very well. There's just one thing, Mr. Graves. If you haven't sold it, I'd like an understanding that I can buy it back in, say, a week or 10 days. I'd agree to pay you your profit, of course.
5: That is fair enough. My price will be 12,500. I must warn you, however, that I won't hold it if I find a buyer.
3: I understand, Mr. Graves. I'll let you know the moment I want it. Now, about the cash? Yes, yes, go on, Stratton.
4: The 10,000 got here in the nick of time, Potter. But you're going to need the rest before you're through.
3: How much?
4: 50,000, roughly.
3: You think the market will hold until, say, next Friday?
4: I don't know. Can you have the funds by then?
3: I'll get them, Stratton. I'll get them.

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And that's good, because independent businessmen are capable of great things. For instance, not long after World War I, a small group of young Westerners formed their own oil company, Signal Oil Company. In the face of what seemed overwhelming competition, these determined young men succeeded in bringing to Western motorists the first anti-knock gasoline at regular price. They sold Signal gasoline only through independent service stations, just a handful of them at that time. But motorists liked Signal products, liked them so well that the Signal organization grew and grew until today independent Signal dealers serve 7 Western states from Canada to Mexico. Now, obviously, there must be good reasons why so many motorists have switched to Signal. You can discover these reasons for yourself by just stopping at your own neighborhood Signal dealers. There you'll find the tops in gasoline and automotive lubricants, backed by Signal's 15-year tradition of quality. And you'll enjoy more thorough, more conscientious service, because Signal dealers, being in business for themselves, have an incentive to serve you better. A fine example of the American way of doing business that has made and kept our land such a great place in which to live and make a living. And now, back to The Whistler.

0: Well, Worthington, your good name is at stake, isn't it? Your dignity, your social standing, your honor. It all depends now on one thing. Each day you watch the stock tickers nervously. Each day you breathe a sigh of relief when the exchange closes and the stock is held. Yes, Worthington, only one thing can save you. Althea's answer to your proposal of marriage. Somehow you live through until Friday and hurry out to Althea's home.
1: Althea.
2: Worthington, it's good to see you.
1: The suspense was unbearable, Althea. You have no idea what I went through. There were several times when I almost gave in. I even had the receiver off the hook at one point. For I'm so awkward at this sort of thing.
2: Why, Worthington, not at all. I think you're rather skillful.
1: Why, thank you, my dear. It's very kind of you to say that.
2: You do love me, don't you?
1: Althea, you'll never know how much I need you. I've come to the crossroads, Althea. One way leads to you, to your love, to the happiness we'll find together. The other way, too, to loneliness and misery. Althea.
2: Yes, Worthington.
1: You have decided, haven't you?
2: Yes, Worthington, I've decided. It was a dreadfully difficult decision to make. I couldn't make it alone.
1: You went to someone?
2: Well, Dr. Strickland came to the house, of course, on his weekly visit. My heart, you know.
1: Oh, yes, your heart.
2: He didn't entirely approve.
1: Oh, that's ridiculous. Your heart is...
2: My heart is not very good, Worthington. He was a little alarmed about my excitement.
1: I see.
2: I think we should be entirely frank, don't you, Worthington?
1: Why, of course, Althea.
2: The doctor suggested that perhaps it was my money you wanted.
1: That's outrageous. It's libelous. How dare he insinuate such a thing? What did you tell him?
2: I told him to leave the house.
1: Why, I should think you would.
2: You see, that was the day I decided to marry you.
1: Althea, darling, I knew you would. It's so right for us.
2: Just a minute, Worthington.
1: Eh?
2: That was 3 days ago.
1: You haven't changed your mind.
2: There must be a power somewhere, Worthington, to take care of lonely old ladies.
1: Oh, I don't understand.
2: Do you recognize this, Worthington?
1: Why, it's an earring, isn't it?
2: Yes, an earring.
1: Where did you get it?
2: I can understand why you're curious. A Mr. Barclay brought it to me yesterday afternoon.
1: Barclay?
2: In response to an advertisement I've been running in the collector's magazine for years, ever since one of the pair was stolen. They were very valuable, you see. My first husband bought them for me in Italy. Of course, I went to my safe deposit box immediately to get out the mate to it.
1: I see.
2: Naturally, marriage is out of the question, Worthington. I have no alternative but to expose you for the cheating, lying embezzler that you are.
1: You wouldn't dare. You wouldn't dare disgrace me, do you hear? Do you understand that? You're not going to toss me into the gutter after 10 years. I won't allow it. I won't be disgraced and held up as a laughing stock. I'd kill you first.
2: Oh, Mr. Potter,
1: you
2: please don't.
1: You stupid, stumbling old hag.
2: Mr. Potter.
1: Do you think I'd marry you? Yes, it was your money, your filthy pile of gold.
2: Oh,
1: I've taken it for years. That's all I wanted. I bowed and scraped and groveled in the gutter for you. And you're not going to open your mouth, you hear?
2: Oh, please,
1: yes, I'd kill you. I'd kill you in a minute.
2: Oh, please,
1: right
2: please.
1: Now, if I had to. Althea, what's the matter? She's dead. I didn't touch her. Her heart. Yes. The doctor was right. The excitement. Her heart.
0: Yes, Worthington, she's dead. It was too much for her heart. Your knees give way and you sit there crazily on the floor, trying to gather your wits, wondering what to do. And then gradually you become conscious of something sharp in your right hand. The earring. There in your right hand is your reputation, Worthington. Your dignity. You're holding $100,000 in your right hand, providing you can get the other one. The mate to it you sold to Mr. Graves. Quietly, you get up from the floor, walk to the telephone, and call Dr. Strickland.
3: You'd better get over here right away, Doctor. I'm afraid she's gone. The excitement, you know, her heart.
0: The doctor is satisfied with your explanation, and you stay until he finishes the examination and completes the death certificate. But you're impatient, aren't you, Worthington? The earring is burning a hole in your pocket, an And the moment you can get away, you hurry downtown to Mr. Graves' jewelry shop.
4: I'm sorry, Mr. Graves is out, Mr. Potter.
1: Well, I tell you, this is urgent. It's a matter of life and death. I've got to get the mate to this hearing.
4: Oh, well, I can tell you about that, sir.
1: Eh?
4: He sold it a few days ago to a man named Stryker.
1: What? Who is Stryker?
4: Well, he has an off shop in Trinidad, Port of Spain. He left Monday night by plane for Miami.
1: Where is he staying?
4: I believe he said the Bishop Hotel.
1: When is Mr. Graves coming back?
4: I could not say. He was very indefinite.
1: Very well. You may tell him he can contact me at the Bishop Hotel in Miami.
4: But where are you going?
1: To get that earring. Good day. Hello? Now listen, Stratton, I am only going to tell you once. Sell 500 shares immediately, regardless of the market, and have the cash ready for me in half an hour.
0: Yes, Worthington, time is everything now. You're gambling for high stakes, aren't you? It's an 8-hour flight to Miami, but you don't relax for a moment. And long after midnight, you're hurrying again, this time in the lobby of the Bishop Hotel. A clerk is on duty.
1: Please hurry, will you? It's very urgent. I've no time to lose.
5: Stryker, you say? It's spelled with an I or a Y?
1: Great heavens, I don't know. Try both of them.
5: All right, sir. Now, let's see. Mahoney, Robertson, Seville, Stanley. Here we are. Algernon Stryker, spelled with an I.
1: I don't give a hang how it's spelled. What room is he in?
5: He was in 418. Checked out 5 days ago, Tuesday, I believe.
1: Oh,
5: but I have his forwarding address here if it'll help any.
1: What is it?
5: Number 22, Admiralty Road, Port of Spain, Trinidad.
0: It's going to take you another precious day, Worthington, but you can't turn back now. Somehow you live through the plane trip to Port of Spain. Somehow you arrive at Mr. Stryker's curio shop on Admiralty Road. The clerk is very accommodating.
6: Oh, yes, sir. Of course I recognize the earring. It's a handsome piece, isn't it?
1: Please, please tell me, where is Mr. Stryker?
6: Oh, I'm afraid he won't be back for a day or two. Been out on buying trips a lot lately.
1: I see. You say you recognize the earring?
6: Recognize, of course. Genuine Italian Renaissance. Offhand, I'd say it was a Cellini. You know, if you had the mate to it...
1: Mr. Stryker has the mate to it.
6: Oh, no, sir, no, sir. Not anymore.
1: What do you mean?
6: Well, he sold it to a Mr. Bolanos in Miami.
0: Back to Miami, Worthington. Back to the northbound plane. And the address of Mr. Bolanos, the clerk, gave you. You're tired now, aren't you? Very tired. And there's something else. A terrible, stabbing suspicion in the pit of your stomach. You have a premonition of what's coming the minute you take the earring and show it to Mr. Bolanos.
4: Why, yes, of course, Mr. Potter. It's the same piece. I bought it from Stryker and sold it to a Mr. Barclay.
1: Barclay, yes, Barclay.
4: Yes, it seems a woman in Boston had been advertising for it for some time. Barclay, of course, had been on the prowl after it for years. I believe he intended to sell it to her.
1: I see.
4: Is there anything else I can do, sir?
1: No, nothing.
0: So that does it, Worthington. The bubble has burst. Ridiculous, isn't it? You're sure now, Worthington. The earring you've been chasing is the one you hold in your hand. So there's no way you can save your honor. But there is a way to preserve the last vestige of dignity. You stop at a pawn shop in Miami and calmly buy a .38 revolver, and then return to the Bishop Hotel. There's a telegram waiting for you, a message from Stratton, discreetly suggesting that in view of the approaching audit of Mrs. Kendall's estate, it might be well for you to produce the missing funds. But it doesn't matter now, does it, Worthington? You go up to your room and lock the door, place the revolver and the earring before you on the desk, take out a sheet of paper and begin to write.
1: And therefore, in view of the approaching situation, I made every effort to procure funds to cover. This failing, I have determined to take the only honorable way out, and I trust that the above facts will justify me, at least in part, and preserve a bare shred of honor to my memory.
0: ring slips off the desk as you write, but you don't even bother to pick it up. Calmly, deliberately, you seal the envelope and address it to the executor of Althea Kenyon's estate. And then, just as you pick up the revolver...
7: Mr. Potter. Mr. Potter, it's the maid.
8: Blasted maid at a time like this. Yes?
7: I've come to clean, sir.
8: You'll have to do it later. I'm very busy.
7: I'm sorry, sir. I won't get another chance.
8: I tell you,
7: There's another thing, sir. The clerk told me to tell you there's a registered package for you at the desk.
8: What?
7: Yes, sir. It's quite valuable. He says he told
8: me... Never mind. Yes, go on. Go in and do your cleaning. I'm going down to the desk. Where is it? Where is it, man? Hurry.
5: Yes, sir. I put it in the safe. Just a moment. It was insured for such a large amount, I thought it best...
8: Will you hurry?
5: Yes, sir. Now, let me see. Ah, here we are. It seems to be from Boston.
8: Give it to me quickly. Now, why do they tie things so deuced tight? There we are. Ha! A letter. Sorry, my clerk misinformed you. The earring was not sold to Stryker. I had gone out to show it to a client. On the afternoon you arrived, Stryker purchased several other items, but not the earring. In view of our agreement, I enclose it herewith and will expect your check in the amount of $12,500 by return mail. Regards, Albert P. Graves. Where is it? Ah, there were two of them after all. At last, I've got it.
9: The Whistler will be back in just a moment with the strange ending of tonight's story. Meantime, a word about a photograph that should interest every driver. Perhaps you saw it in the full-page color ad on new Signal Premium Motor Oil that appeared in yesterday's American Weekly magazine, or in recent issues of Pictorial Review, This Week, or Sunset magazine. At any rate, this unretouched photograph showed two pistons taken from two identical motors, each of which had been driven for 79,000 miles. The only difference between them was that one motor used today's finest straight motor oil, while the other used Signal's amazing new type lubricant that combines 100% pure paraffin base with five scientific new compounds. But man, what a difference in those pistons. By actual test, there was only 1/6 as much carbon and 1/3 less cylinder wear on the piston using new Signal Premium Motor Oil. Yes, those five compounds in new Signal Premium Oil really make a difference in the way your motor runs. So for a sweeter running motor, switch now to Signal Premium Oil. And now, back to the Whistler.

0: Well, Worthington, it was a wild goose chase, wasn't it? An error on the part of Mr. Graves' clerk sent you flying to Trinidad for nothing. The second earring was in Boston all the time. But you don't care about that now. The point is that at long last you have both of them. The $100,000 is almost in your hands. The honorable name of Potter will soon be unimpeachable, just as it always was. You stand at the hotel desk, excitedly holding the earring Mr. Graves sent you, and fumble in your pocket for the other one. Then you suddenly remember you left it on the desk while you were writing your letter. In a half minute, you're back at your room.
1: Locked. The maid's gone. Let's see. Left it on the desk. It was here. I left it. Oh, yes, it fell to the floor. Must be here. Couldn't have disappeared. Let's see. It was there on the desk. Must have dropped so. Where is the confounded thing? Maybe under the radiator. No, not there. Perhaps the bed. Where is it? It must be here. It must be. What's that? Oh, the maid, of course. The vacuum cleaner. In the room next door.
2: Oh, Mr. Potter, you gave me a turn.
1: Get out of my way.
2: Mr. Potter, what's...
1: I said get out of my way. Give me that vacuum cleaner. There we are. How do you get inside this thing?
2: Oh, please, Mr. Potter, you'll get dirt all over the rug.
1: Get away, I said. Blasted thing stuck. Well, no matter, use a knife.
2: Oh, don't rip the bag, Mr. Potter. Oh, please.
1: Don't worry, I'll buy you a new one. There we are now.
2: Mr. Potter, you're getting dirt all over.
1: Yeah, quit your bawling. It's here, I know. Somewhere in the filth. Somewhere. It's got to be here. But it's not.
2: What are you looking for?
1: An earring, a gold earring set with an emerald. Here, like this one. The mate to it.
2: Oh.
1: You haven't seen it, have you?
2: Why, no, sir.
1: Don't lie to me, you little gutter snipe. You stole it, didn't you?
2: No.
1: Didn't you?
2: No, I didn't.
1: You found it on the floor of my room. Where did you put it? Answer me, you little heathen. Where did you put that earring?
2: I don't know. I tell you, I don't know.
1: You'll tell me the truth if I have to wring it out of you to hear. You're here. Where did you put it? Where?
2: No, not that gun. Don't shoot. Please.
1: Answer me. What did you do with it? I'll kill you, Alan.
3: No, wait.
1: You keep out of this.
3: Put that gun down. Put it
1: down.
3: Turn
1: back, I said.
3: What's the matter with you?
1: Let go of my arm.
4: Good work, brother.
3: There was nothing else I could do. He would have killed her.
4: He's dead.
2: He said I stole his earring. The mate to the one in his hand.
3: That's all right, Ernestine.
4: You don't have to worry, Porter. I saw the whole thing.
3: Yeah, thanks.
4: Guess we'd better put him on the bed. Give me a hand.
3: Yeah, sure. Pick up the earring, Ernestine.
2: Such a pretty one.
4: Easy now.
3: There we are.
4: I'll call the police. Hello? Hello, operator. Will you connect me with the police department, please?
2: Scared me half to death.
3: Yeah, I wonder what it was all about.
2: Oh, it's awful.
3: Huh. Look here. Just finished writing a letter. Well, I guess the least I can do for the poor guy's mail it from.
2: I thought he'd kill
3: me. Oh, Ernestine, maybe you better sit down for a while, huh? What's the matter?
2: Look, there in the bed by his foot.
3: Huh? Well, I'll be. Fell out of his trouser cuff when we laid him down.
2: It's the mate to this one. The other earring.

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That whistle is your signal for the Signal Oil program, The Whistler. 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

0: Come in. Welcome. I'm E.G. Marshall. We have a drama for you. An adaptation of a story written long ago. A lady by the name of Mary Wollstonecraft. Dead now for a century and a quarter. Accomplished in her lifetime two things for which she is well remembered. She married the poet Percy Bysshe Shelley, and she composed the novel Frankenstein. The first brought her misery. The second brought her fame. Though she never married another man, she did write other novels and a goodly number of short stories besides. It is one of these we bring you now.
1: Why tell a tale of impious tempting of providence and soul-subduing humiliation? Why? Answer me, you who are wise in the secrets of human nature. I only know that it is so. And in spite of strong resolve, of a pride that too much masters me, of shame and even of fear,

0: Our mystery drama, The Transformation, was adapted especially for the Mystery Theater by Elspeth Eric and stars Kevin McCarthy. The background for our tale of horror is the proud and beautiful city of Genoa, which looks down upon the blue Mediterranean Sea, where the northern coast of Italy curves toward France. It was in Genoa that our hero was born, and on the shore of that sea that his strange adventure, or should we say misadventure, began.
1: I walked the shore. The waves sounded in my ears. The air was gray and dismal, and above the horizon, black clouds loomed. The scene reflected my own mood, misery and desperation flooding over me, and a crushing sense of my own helplessness. Memories flitting shadow-like through my tortured mind. Memories of days past when I had lived with my father. I was born with, I freely admit it, a most imperious, haughty, and tameless spirit. The words of our confessor, Father Pellegrini, echoed in my head.
2: Your father seems a tyrant to you, Guido. I know that. But you have no mother, and someone must check the wild impetuosity of your character. You must respect your father's wishes, Guido.
1: But I did not. The only hope of my rebel heart was to be a man, free, independent, or, in better words, insolent and domineering.
2: Guido, Guido, what is to become of you?
1: My father had one friend, a wealthy Genoese noble, the Marchese Torella, who, in a political tumult, was sent for a time into exile. Like my father, he was a widower with one child. A little flower of a child whom he left under my father's guardianship.
3: You will take care of my precious daughter, will you not, Guido? You're several years her senior. You will be her protector, her defender, will you not?
1: I had only nodded my head, but my heart had said much more. My heart had given glad shouts that this exquisite child was to be put into my care. Though words would not come to my lips, this little child, this Juliet, had held out her tiny hand and placed it in mine with such simple trust and affection that then and there, I knew I had met my fate.
4: Guido?
1: We grew up together, she and I. When I was 11 and Juliet 8 years of age, a cousin of mine, much older than either of us, he seemed to me to be quite a man, took great notice of my playmate, and one day he called her his bride and asked her to marry him. And when she shrank from him, he insisted and drew her towards him. I had watched the odious scene, and with the emotions of a maniac, I threw myself upon
4: him. Ah, Guido!
1: I strove to draw his sword. Failing in that, I clung to his neck with a ferocious desire to strangle him.
4: Guido, no!
2: Boys! Guido, loosen your hold!
5: Shame!
2: No, don't try to explain. I know the bully was trying to force himself on our little Juliet, and I know you had to come to her aid, but Guido, had you not been too small to draw his sword from his scabbard, who knows what you might have done?
5: Father?
2: Your actions were a great sin. Come with me to the chapel, and we will pray for your impetuous soul.
1: Sins of a maniac, I threw myself upon
4: Guido!
1: I strove to draw his sword. Failing in that, I clung to his neck with a ferocious desire to strangle him.
4: Guido, no!
2: Boys! Guido, loosen your hold!
5: Shame!
2: No, don't try to explain. I know the bully was trying to force himself on our little Juliet, and I know you had to come to her aid, but Guido, had you not been too small to draw his sword from his scabbard, who knows what you might have done?
5: Father?
2: Your actions were a great sin. Come with me to the chapel,

0: old.
1: This I did. And that very night I returned to that same chapel, holding little Juliet by the hand. And in that holy place, I profaned her child's lips with an oath that she would be mine forever. Forever, only mine. Well, those days passed away. After a few years, the Marchesa Torella returned from exile and became wealthier and more prosperous than ever. When I was 17 and Juliet a blossoming 14, my father became gravely ill. As he lay dying, Torella, Juliet, and I stood by his bedside.
2: I know what you seek of me, my friend. That I will take your son to my heart and into my home. You have my word on that. But there is more, is there not, my friend? Ah, yes. You wish me to bestow upon your well-loved son the hand of my equally beloved daughter. That is your wish, is it not, my dear friend?
1: And so it was done. The beautiful child I had so loved from childhood was promised to me against the day when I should be so situated as to claim her for my wife. And now on the rocky and rain-swept shore, as I walked bent over against the rising wind, the memory of these early feelings returned to mock me, torture me, drive me to a distraction I thought I could not bear. My dreams had vanished. Hope had abandoned me. I had been willing to die there on the shore, to let the rain and the cold congeal my blood and freeze my marrow and end at last a life which had become unbearable. Then, all at once, a gigantic flame pierced my eyelids and made me lift my head to look seaward. The spot where I knelt was locked on one side by a rugged promontory. Round this cape suddenly came, driven by the wind, a vessel. In vain the mariners tried to force a path for her to the open sea, but the fierce gale drove her on the rocks. With a frightful shock, the vessel dashed upon her unseen enemy. In a brief space of time, she went to pieces. I covered my face with my hands and wished with all my heart that I could have sunk beneath the waves with those unfortunates. Then, all at once, I looked up. Something was floating towards the shore. Was that a human form? A human being bestriding a sea chest? A fellow creature saved from a watery grave? Was it human? Surely never had such existed before. A misshapen dwarf, I could see it now, with distorted features, a torso as wide as it was long, legs thin as threads and extending an inordinate distance from his body. His arms were the same, and the hands that dangled were tipped with pointed nails that were black all over.
3: I, Saint Beelzebub, I have been well met, and by the feast, here is another ally of the Mighty One. To what saint did you offer prayers, friend, if not to mine?
1: Now I could see his face. God in heaven, his face. His head sloped back from his eyes so sharply he could be said to have no forehead at all. His hair was black, as were his eyes, but long and growing unevenly over his shriveled pate, and from the backs of his hands, from his legs, and even from the...
3: What a noise the big ocean makes! The waves disturb me. I will have no more of any of my glory. Silence, winds! To your homes! Clouds! Fly to the Antipodes! And leave our heaven clear!
1: He stretched out his long, lank arms that looked like spider's claws and seemed to embrace the expanse behind him. Was it a miracle? The clouds became broken and fled. The azure sky first peeped out and then spread a field of blue above us. The sea grew calm.
3: Come! Don't be frightened, friend. I am good-humored when pleased. And something does please me in your...

0: Handsome face, though you look a little woebegone. Shall we be friends?
1: He held out his hand. I could not touch it.
0: Oh, well then, companions. That will do as well. And now, while I rest after the buffeting, tell me why you wander thus alone and downcast on this wild seashore. Have you no home?
1: I have a home.
0: Then why are you here?
1: I dare not go there.
0: Tell me, is it a woman?
1: What?
0: Did she throw you out? Did she betray you with another?
1: She is the purest, the loveliest, the most faithful. She has done nothing but good, nothing that is not consonant with her noble nature.
0: Then why in the name of the devil are you here?
1: At first I could not speak. And then the words started to come, and soon they were flowing in a steady torrent. Before I could marry my Juliet, I must amass a fortune, and before domesticity claimed me, I must see the world, and see it I did. I went to Florence, to Rome, to Naples, and at long last to the bourne of my wishes, to Paris.
0: Paris!
1: I was arrogant and self-centered. I loved display, and above all, I threw off all control. I became a spoiled child. Who could control me? Not the letters of Tarela. No, only strong necessity in the shape of an empty purse.
0: Oh, poor handsome boy.
1: Acre after acre, estate after estate, I sold. My dress, my jewels, my horses were unrivaled in Paris, while the lands of my inheritance passed into the possession of others.
0: But go on. I'm caught up in suspense to hear the outcome.
1: I thought that I would come home to Genoa. I was nearly a beggar, yet I would come home and rebuild my fortunes. I knew the moment I went to claim my bride, the world would know me for what I was. Not only a beggar, but one who had beggared himself, a wastrel, a fool. Knowing myself unfit to marry Juliet, according to the proper precepts of Genoese law and custom, how could I have contemplated such a thing? I abducted her.
0: Good, brilliant, inspired.
1: You think so? You think so? I had planned to marry her, carry her off to France, but my plot was discovered. What property I still owned was put in the hands of commissioners to pay at least partially my mountain of debts. Alone, friendless, I came to this shore, and so you see me now. How can you laugh so? How can you? You humiliate me even further.
0: Do you mean to starve on these rocks and let the birds peck out thy dead eyes, while your betrothed is possessed by another?
1: What would you have me do?
0: Revenge thyself, man. Humble thy enemies. Set thy foot on the old man's neck. Possess thyself of his daughter.
1: Oh, had I gold, much could I achieve, but poor, I am powerless.
0: You have noticed the sea chest on which I am seated.
1: It was on that chest that you floated to shore.
0: I shall now dismount. See? A common sea chest, would you say?
1: I have seen many such.
0: But when I press here, when a spring lurks beneath, see what happens. It flies open. Come, closer. Behold.
1: I approach the chest. And, Holy Mother, what a sight met my eyes. Blazing jewels, ruby, diamond, sapphire, emerald, beaming gold, pale silver. I trembled head to foot. A wild passion swept.
0: Behold!
1: I approached the chest. And, Holy Mother, what a sight met my eyes. Blazing jewels, ruby, diamond, sapphire, emerald, beaming gold, pale silver. I trembled head to foot. A wild passion swept over me to possess this treasure which gleamed and glittered within the chest. I looked helplessly at the hairy monster who stood watching me through half-closed eyes. His look, his very attitude, told me that he had read my deepest thoughts.
2: Can it be that from horror comes beauty? Can hope be born of despair?

0: Even as the winds die down, the thunder ceases, the waves subside, and the wind quietens, there comes the suggestion, only the suggestion, mind you, of the sun's revival, the heralding of a clearer day and a fairer sky. We will be back shortly with Act Two. You will remember that we left our despairing hero on the shore of the Mediterranean Sea below the city of Genoa. He had poured out the story of his wasted life, his extravagance, his self-indulgence, his profligacy, into the ear of a misshapen monster who had survived a shipwreck by floating to land on a small sea chest. It is this chest which the monster has just opened for our hero's inspection.
1: What a sight! Blazing jewels, beaming gold, pale silver. A mad desire to possess this treasure, which gleamed and glittered within the chest, was born of a sudden within me. Though I was trembling, yet I controlled my voice as best I could.
2: Doubtless one so powerful as you could do anything at all?
3: Nay, I am not so omnipotent as I seem. Some things I do possess, which you may covet. But I would give them all for a small share of what is yours.
2: As nothing is my sole inheritance, what beside nothing would you have?
3: Your comely face and well-made limbs.
2: You cannot mean what you say.
3: I ask for a loan, not a gift. Lend me your body for 3 days. Oh. You shall have mine to cage your soul the while, and in payment, my sea chest. What say you to the bargain? 3 short days.
1: It may seem to you, listener, incredible that I should lend my ear to this proposition, but in spite of his unnatural ugliness, there was something fascinating in a being whose voice could govern earth, air, and sea, and I did feel the keenest desire to comply. For with that chest, I could command the world.
2: You must realize that if you were to be faithless to our bargain, I would soon die upon these lonely sands.
3: I shall leave you food for survival.
2: But even should I survive, the limbs and body which are still mine would be yours forever.
3: 3 days only! Look here. Huh? See the blue of these sapphires. See how the rubies glow. The diamonds flash and sparkle. And there is gold enough here for a kingdom. Silver to furnish an army.
2: I know little of black magic, for that is surely what you deal in. But I have heard that there must be a spell, and you must know it, whereby you, should you play me false, would be obliged to render up what you so unlawfully gained. I mean, my face and form.
3: Is such a spell...
2: And what is that?
3: Your blood and my blood must mingle. Here's a dagger. Show me your wrist. Hold it out to me.
4: I have drawn blood.
3: Now, here is my arm. Take the dagger and cut.
1: I hesitated. It was possible that I contemplated driving the dagger into his heart instead of his wrist, then making off with his treasure, leaving him to die upon the shingles, his with the sand. Or was it that the sight of that bony wrist, that hand with its elongated fingers and their black nails, seemed too repulsive to touch?
3: Cut!
1: Cut I did. I held the horrid hand and drew the dagger across the skinny wrist until the blood flowed freely.
3: Good. Now our wrists must lock together. Let our bloods become one.
1: And so we did. In horrid fascination, I watched his blood and mine mix and mingle, yet not quite did they become one. For while the blood from my wrist flowed crimson, the blood of the monster flowed black. I scarcely knew. When he separated himself from me, my eyes were fixed upon the treasure chest. I let the jewels run through my fingers. I caressed the gold. I stroked the silver. But as I did so, I saw my hands. Could they really be mine? Long, black, emaciated fingers with long, black nails? Yes, they were now mine. But I comforted myself only for 3 days. I thought to retire to a cave nearby and there wait out the little time before the monster's return. I picked up the chest awkwardly. So unused was I to my new arms. I entered the cave, set down the chest full of my fortune, and ruminated on my future conduct. I felt a surge of joy, of confidence, and a glad cry escaped my lips.
3: Thank you, my Lord God!
1: Oh, horror of horrors! The voice was the voice of the monster. He possessed not only my face, my limbs, but he had taken my voice itself. Two suns had set. The third dawned, slowly paced the bright orb up the eastern sky. Long it lingered in the zenith, and still more slowly wandered down the west. It touched the horizon's verge. It was lost. The evening star shone bright. I thought to myself, he will soon be here. And for the second time, I shouted aloud for joy.
3: At last! At long last!
1: But he came not. By the living heavens, he came not. Night dragged out its weary length, and the sun rose again on the most miserable wretch that ever upbraided its light. I dreamed that I was at Juliet's feet, and she smiled and spoke my name.
5: Guido. Oh, Guido!
1: She had seen my transformation. I awoke with the agony of the nightmare upon me. I would on the instant return to Genoa. That was my resolve. I began to walk towards Genoa. I was somewhat accustomed to my distorted limbs. None were ever so ill-adapted for straightforward movement, and it was with infinite difficulty that I proceeded. I tried to avoid the hamlets, for I was unwilling to make a display of my hideousness, but I was not always successful.
6: What is that? Sweet Savior, what is crawling up the path? It's a spider! A spider the size of a man! Maria, get in the house! Quickly! Quickly!
1: I had the wild notion that I might beg at her house for food, for I had brought none with me. But I understood immediately that there would be no food here. No help of any kind.
6: Wait, Maria! Hand me my broom! Be quick! It's starting to run! Give me my broom!
1: With my spindly arms wrapped around my tiny head and my long, crooked limbs carrying me away from her as fast as they were able, I escaped the enraged woman. I stumbled up the cliffs, searching for a cave where I could hide my repulsive body, and I lay panting on the rock. Below me, the splashing sea, the quiet sand, and above, the blue sky of heaven. Bruised in body and broken in soul, I rose next morning with the sun and continued my journey. I walked as best I could, but it was dark before I approached the outskirts of Genoa. The weather was so balmy and sweet that I conjectured that the Marchesa and his daughter might have left the city for their country retreat. It was from this Villa Terela that I had attempted to abduct Juliet. I had spent many an hour reconnoitering the spot and knew each inch of ground well. It was beautifully situated and bosomed in trees. As I drew near, it became evident that my conjecture had been incorrect. The Villa Terela was lighted up. Strains of music were wafted toward me by the breeze. The country people were all flocking about. I longed to address someone, to inquire the occasion of so much festivity. But I thought I might, from some hiding place, hear others discourse, and in some way gain intelligence of what was going on. So, entering the walls that were in the immediate immediate vicinity to the mansion, I found one dark enough to veil my excessive frightfulness. There, amid the shadows, quivering with fright and dread, I heard footsteps. Two pairs of footsteps approaching along the gravel path.
7: A beautiful night for the gala, Father.
8: A happy omen of tomorrow's ceremony, Marchese.
7: I do believe it will be a blessed union, Father Pellegrini. Do you not?
8: By all the saints, my friend, I sincerely believe it.
7: Guido has changed, Father.
8: He is truly penitent, truly reformed.
7: I feel that.
8: He is the prodigal return, Marchese.
7: Father Pellegrini, it brought tears to my eyes when he so humbly, yet with such dignity, asked permission to call himself my son.
8: And you pardoned him?
7: Ah, with joy and love in my heart. And fast upon the pardon, bestowed on him the gift of my lovely child, my Juliet.
8: You have acted nobly, Marchese, with magnanimity.
7: Wisely, too, I trust, Father.
8: I believe so.
1: My heart died with horror. I had done all this. On the morrow, my once promised bride was to pledge her vows to a fiend from hell, all because of me, oh merciful God. The anguish was too great to bear. And scarce knowing what I intended, I grasped the dagger that the monster had used to sever both our wrists, and I plunged it in my breast.

0: does the devil live? How does the devil speak? What does he look like? What powers does he possess? And how may he be disarmed? We know not, neither his abode, nor his voice, nor his face or form. Yet, since the inception of the race, we have believed that by some supreme effort he can and must be driven off. We shall return shortly with Act Three. Recall with me now, dear listener, how we left Guido, our gallant cavalier, transformed now into the shape of the most repellent monster, hiding in the shadows of the Villa Torella, where he heard the Marchese Torella and Father Pellegrini discuss the marriage on the morrow. His long-loved Juliet was to marry the monster who now appeared to be, and everyone believed to be, Guido himself.
1: The anguish was too great to bear, and scarce knowing what I intended, I grasped the dagger and plunged it into my breast. I know not how long I lay there in the darkness, but I sensed somehow that the dagger had not pierced my heart. I had not ended my agony, only prolonged it. Then I heard voices. Father Pellegrini and the Marchesa Torella were returning along the gravel path. I had wounded myself badly and too weak to move, lay directly across the path where they could not fail to see me.
2: Father, look here. There on the path.
3: Oh, my sweet Savior, what can it be?
2: Is it an animal?
3: Certainly it is nothing human.
2: It's some dead thing, some beast who dragged itself from Lord knows where to die in my garden.
3: But what shall we do with it?
2: Don't touch it, Father.
3: But I must make sure.
2: It is foul and putrid. Let it lie there where it is. I'll fetch a servant to take it outside the walls and bury it.
3: Poor creature. Whoever or whatever you are, God have mercy on you. What? Did I see you still? Is it possible to... Do you still live? There, you moved again. You need the doctor for Wretch. Hold fast to whatever life is in you, and I will return.
1: My wretched body had somehow, without my wishing it, responded to the kindness I heard in Father's voice. Despite my self-inflicted wound, I somehow raised myself and staggered toward the villa. Wild thought races through my brain. Could God permit the foul union slated for the morrow? I hid myself among the trees. The garden grew deserted. The gates were closed. I staggered about and came under a window. Ah, well did I know it. A soft twilight glimmered in the room. The curtains were half drawn. It was the temple of innocence and beauty. I saw Juliet enter, approach the window beneath which I lurked. Oh, she clasped her hands. She raised her eyes to heaven.
4: Guido. Mine own Guido.
1: Then, as if overcome by the fullness of her own heart, she sank on her knees.
4: Oh, Guido. My only love. What joy the dear Lord has conferred upon me. Oh, let me live only for my life's love, my Guido. My best beloved.
1: I heard a step, a quick, firm step, and soon I saw a young man richly dressed, young and graceful to look upon. Yes, by heaven, he was handsome. He had the lithe body, the fine features of... Oh, God in heaven, of myself. I crouched closer. The youth approached. He paused beneath the window. She arose, and again, looking out, she saw him.
4: Guido. Oh, my love.
1: The guests have gone.
4: My dearest, you must go too. It is not seemly that we should be together like this until after tomorrow's happy meeting.
1: I will not go. Ah, sweet. Could I press one kiss upon thee, I could repose. And then he approached, and I thought he was about to clamber into her chamber. I had hesitated not to terrify her. But now I was no longer master of myself. I rushed forward and threw myself upon him. I cried...
3: Oh, loathsome and foul-shaped rabbit!
4: Guido! Heaven protect us!
1: The dagger was in my hand. I knew that soon the monster and I would be separated. In the midst of my frenzy, there was much calculation. I must fall upon his sword that he did not survive. I cared not for the death blow he might deal against me. I saw his villainous resolve to do this in the sudden thrust he made at me. I threw myself on his sword and at the same time plunged my dagger with a true and desperate aim in his side. We fell together, rolling over each other, and a tide of blood that flowed from the gaping wound of each spilled on the grass. And in the moonlight, I saw that my wound shed blood that was crimson, while from the gash I had made in his side flowed blood that was black. More I saw not, for I had fainted. I returned to life, weak almost to death. I found myself stretched upon a bed. Juliet was kneeling beside it.
4: My Guido. Oh, thank heaven you live.
1: Juliet.
4: My love.
1: The voice in which I spoke was mine own. Mine. Not the horrid screech of the monster, but mine own.
4: My dearest one.
1: My sweet love, I have a strange request to make of you.
4: Anything, my heart.
1: Bring me a mirror.
4: A mirror?
1: I must have a mirror.
4: Oh, do not agitate yourself, my darling. I will fetch you a mirror. But you must not be shocked at what you see.
1: Quickly, quickly.
4: Here it is.
1: Give it to me.
4: You are wan and pale after last night's encounter.
1: How? By the mass, I think myself a right proper youth.
4: Your color will return.
1: Do not condemn me. No one knows better than I the value of his own body. No one, probably, except myself, after having had it stolen from him.
4: Whatever are you saying? Are you feverish?
1: Perhaps a little. I have endured much.
4: Are you strong enough to see anyone? My father and Father Pellegrini are just outside the door.
1: Ask them to come in.
4: They are so happy that you are recovering. Do come in. He is anxious to see you.
5: Guido, my boy.
1: Marchese.
3: You look well, Guido.
5: A little pale, that's all.
3: The doctor says that in a few weeks' time you will be up and about.
5: And well enough for the wedding ceremony.
3: Do you have any pain?
1: None at all. Oh, hardly any. And what small pain I may feel, all is washed away by the happiness in my heart.
5: The monstrous creature you killed last night.
1: He is dead.
3: We believe you mortally wounded.
1: You believe? You do not know?
5: There was nothing but a pool of blood.
1: What color was the blood?
5: What color? Why, scarlet red, like any blood. Why do you ask?
1: No reason. No reason that I can give you on the instant.
3: And then we heard Juliet calling for her father, and we hurried to her room.
5: And outside her window, we found you.
3: Two deep wounds in your breast, but praise God, still breathing.
4: I told them how this black monster had sprung out of the darkness with a dagger in his hand. How you had drawn your sword.
1: Wait, all of you. Where is this black monster now? Is he still beneath the window, or has he been carted away?
3: We never found him.
5: Never saw him again.
3: Doubtless he crawled away to die outside the gates. None of the villagers ever caught sight of him.
1: None.
3: We have inquired of all who were there.
4: Oh, Guido, my dearest, why trouble yourself?
1: I wish to know that he is dead.
4: But why, my darling?
1: One day, when I am stronger, I shall tell you, and you too, Marchesa, and you, Father, all I know of the monster. And so I did. Incoherent as it may have sounded, some weeks later, I talked first to Juliet of the monster and his crimes.
4: But you are raving, Guido. You are still suffering from your wounds, your encounter with the beast.
1: You nearly married him.
4: Hush, my darling. Speak no more of that dreadful encounter. It has left you fevered and distressed. But do not fear, my heart. I shall tend you and nurse you back to health. And once we are wed, you will forget the black monster forever.
1: did not forget so quickly. I talked next to my future father-in-law, the Marchesa Tarella, who gave more credence to my story.
5: It was the fiend himself, Guido, there can be no doubt. Ah, what a trickster he can be. We all know that.
1: Indeed he can.
5: I find it credible, although I confess it stretches my belief, that he could steal your body from you and come here in your guise.
1: He did, sire. He did.
5: Yet he came so humbly, so penitently. He asked my forgiveness for his sins in such a straightforward way. I confess he took me in completely.
1: Sire, will you believe me when I tell you that what he did is what I would have done? Once I recognized the folly of my ways, will you believe me that on that sandy shore, I cursed myself a thousand, a million times over for my overweening pride, for my insufferable vanity, for my stubborn egotism? Will you believe me, sire?
5: My son, with all my heart, I believe you.
1: But when I told Father Pellegrini the story entire, his idea differed from either Torella's or Juliet's, and it is his interpretation of the strange events that I most favored and favor to this very day.
3: I am of the opinion, Guido, that it was not the fiend, nor any demon, who made the fateful bargain with you that day, your body in exchange for his wealth. No, I think it might rather have been a good, not an evil spirit, sent by your guardian angel to show you the folly of your pride.
1: I did not again visit that strip of sand where I met the monster, nor did I seek for the treasure. The work of my bodily cure and my mental reform went on together. I have never, it is true, wholly recovered my strength. My cheek is paler since, my person a little bent. My wounds still trouble me, and Juliet sometimes alludes bitterly to the malice that caused this change. But I kiss her and tell her all is for the best. I am a more faithful husband, and but for those wounds, never would I have called her mine. Which interpretation of Guido's story do you favor? Juliet's? The Marchesa Torella's? Or Father Pellegrini's? Was it all the product of a fevered brain? Or was the monster in truth a demon from the netherworld bent on destruction? Or was he sent by Guido's guardian angel, a kindly spirit in hideous disguise, to restore to the young man his sanity and good judgment? We leave it to you. I'll be back shortly.

We have said that each one of you may opt for whatever explanation of our story you prefer. Was the monster a vision, a devil, an angel? There is a fourth interpretation which we offer for your consideration. It is from Joseph Conrad, the great Polish writer. The belief in a supernatural source of evil is not necessary. Men alone are quite capable of every wickedness. Our cast included Kevin McCarthy, Robert Dryden, Ian Martin, and E.V. Juster. The entire production was under the direction of Hyman Brown. This is E.G. Marshall inviting you to return to our Mystery Theater for another adventure in the macabre. Until next time, pleasant dreams.

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pop it, pop it, pop it, pop it, pop it, pop it, pop it, pop it, pop it, pop it, pop it, pop it, pop it, pop it, pop it, pop it, pop it, pop it, pop it, pop it, pop it, pop it, pop it, pop it, pop it, pop it, pop it, pop it, pop it, pop it, pop it, pop it, pop it, pop it, pop it, pop it, pop it, pop it, pop it, pop it, pop it, pop it, pop it, pop it, pop it, pop it, pop it, pop it, pop it, pop it, pop it, pop it, pop it, pop it, pop it, pop it, pop it, pop it, pop it, pop it, pop it, pop it, pop it, pop it, pop it, pop it, pop it, pop it, pop it, p

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2: I'm a major in the Medical Corps, Army Air Forces. I'm here tonight to tell you a pretty important story. 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Today, it's known as battle fatigue. By any name, it's a difficult problem. Tonight, by detailing the case history of Sergeant Doug Bennett, waist gunner in a B-17, we're going to tell you part of the story of how we're handling it. 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
0: The DuPont Company presents The Doctor Gets the Answer, an original radio play written by Peter Lyon and based on documentary Army material, featuring Donald Buca as Sergeant Doug Bennett and Edwin Jerome as the Medical Corps Major on the Cavalcade of America.

0: You are a privileged visitor to an Army Air Forces hospital where the convalescent training program has been going on for some time, a year and a half or so. You are sitting in the shadows of a hospital amphitheater, one of about four dozen people looking down from the circular rows of seats to the brightly lighted stage, where sit an Army Air Forces doctor, a member of my staff, and a patient, a convalescent, Technical Sergeant Doug Bennett. Everybody present but you is a doctor. Their interest is professional. They listen carefully, jot down notes in their loose-leaf books. They are learning about psychiatric therapy from a case history, that of the convalescent now about to be discharged. You watch the doctor below, my assistant, as he gestures toward the patient.
1: Gentlemen, this is Sergeant Bennett. He has been told that he would answer questions before you this morning. Sergeant, would you tell what medals have been awarded you?
2: I got a Purple Heart, an air medal, a couple oak leaf clusters.
1: How many battle missions, Sergeant?
2: 46, sir.
1: I'd like you to tell us about the complaints you had when you came here. As a patient, I mean.
2: Complaints?
1: Yes. Were you upset? Nervous?
2: Yes, sir.
1: Well, can you describe it? In what way were you upset or nervous?
2: Well, I couldn't sleep.
1: Did you have dreams?
2: Yes, sir.
1: Nightmares?
2: Yes, sir.
1: Can you describe what sort of dreams you had?
2: I dreamt about battle missions. Dreamt of flak. Dreamt about men fighting off the Nazi pursuit ships. About men yelling and screaming. Dreamt of some Germans.
1: Were the dreams in color or black and white?
2: In color, sir.
1: Any other complaints, Sergeant? You said something about your speech.
2: Yes, sir. I used to stammer and stutter for quite some time. As a matter of fact, I still do. Just once in a while.
1: Mm-hmm. Were you nervous before all this happened to you? Did you consider yourself a nervous person?
2: No, sir.
1: Were you nervous the morning of your last battle mission?
2: The 46th?
1: Yes, the 46th. Suppose you tell us the story of what happened that day. Just tell it in your own words.
2: No, I wasn't nervous that morning. No more nervous than usual, that is. The assignment was over Augsburg. Pretty clear sailing on the way in, a lot of flak over the target. We got our bombs off okay. Then, just as we came off our run, the Nazis hit us pretty bad. The intercom went out on the third pass at us. By that time, Shorty, he was my buddy, the guy at the other waist gun turret. Shorty came over and told me the navigator had ordered us to hit the chute, abandoned plane. And we did. Just the two of us. Jumped out and cleared and started...
3: Shorty! Shorty!

0: Shorty. 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
1: Over here. I'm here.
0: Hang on, baby. I'm coming. Shorty.
2: Hiya, Tug.
0: That Kraut lassie got you. You're hurt, kid.
2: Where are we, Tug? Have you got any idea?
0: Yeah.

0: We're in Germany. It's after 1 o'clock, unless the time bill is different here. My watch says 1:20.
1: Germany. Look at the mountains. It's lucky we land in these woods. See any houses or any people?
0: Nah. Got my eyes on those mountains. That's west, Shorty. That's where we're going in a few hours when it gets dark.
1: What are you talking about? I can't walk. Look at me.
0: We're going there, kid. Wait and see. Wait till it gets dark. We'll be on our way.

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You're cold. You're cold, Shorty. Don't answer me, kid. Save your breath. 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Before dawn, baby. 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

0: You?
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0: Psst, quiet. 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
1: Égale-toi. 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
0: I... a friend. 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
1: Shh. 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
0: 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Can you hide me?
1: Shh. Come with me, quick. Patrouille allemand, the Bosch. They will come here soon. Follow me, quick.
2: Here, food. And here, money. The money is not so valuable as the food. When you get to the next town, go to this address. They will be good to you.
0: How far away is that?
2: 32 kilometers. Keep off the roads. Travel only at night.

0: I go only this far. From here, you will have to go by yourself.
1: I understand.
0: You have hunger?
1: Well, that's one way to say it.
0: Under the blanket. Here comes a motorcycle.
2: Who goes there?
3: I'm American. A friend, hold your fire.
2: Come towards me with your hands folded on your head. Quick.
3: Don't worry, buddy. I'll be as quick as I can.
2: What the blazes are you doing? Coming from that direction. Lost, are you, Yank?
3: Not me, Tommy. I'm found.

0: DFC, Warren Monroe?
1: Check.
0: Concussion, shock, severe shrapnel wounds.
1: Right.
0: Lieutenant James Condon?
1: Check.
0: Multiple facial wounds, shock, blindness.
1: Right.
0: Sergeant Douglas Bennett?
1: He looks okay.
0: Severe shock, fatigue due to lack of sleep and continuing physical exertion, mild malnutrition, traumatic neurosis.
1: I take it all back. He needs the trip back to the States, all right.

0: 28. Still comes out 28. 1, 2, 3, 4.
1: What's the game, five. Soldier? Proving you know how to count?
0: No, nurse. You see, it's my first day here. I wanted to get used to how many nails I'm going to be looking at in the ceiling. I make it 28, I think.
1: You think?
0: The trouble is, when I get tired, I get this dizzy double vision. You see, nurse, I'm not sure. Maybe less than 28.
1: They're 28, all right. I know.

0: Me, they're hooks, not nails.
1: What you got there?
0: Plane models, 28 of them. We're going to hang them up on those hooks and let you do a little home course in plane identification. Okay?
1: Sure, nurse. Better than just plain nails, I guess.
2: Okay, fellas, the next exercise. Feet apart like this. On one, left fingers touch right toe. On two, back up again. On three, right fingers touch left toe. On four, as you were. Ready?
3: Okay.
2: One, two, three, four. One, two, three, four. One, two, three, and halt. All you men with red cards, that's enough for you. Back to bed with you. You others, the same exercise. One, two, three, four.
1: Hey, what's this red card stuff?
4: You two? It means we quit. Back in bed and watch the other guys.
1: I don't get it.
4: Well, us guys with red cards, they figure to be pretty sick. We only get 5 minutes of calisthenics. With a yellow card, you get 5 minutes more, and with green, they figure you're pretty strong again. You can take a full 20 minutes.
1: Oh.
4: You and me, we're sick.
1: Yeah. And after they finish these exercises?
4: Training film. Pretty good sometimes. Lectures. Wednesdays, a guy comes in here and lectures on American history.
1: No kid.
4: Where'd you get yours?
1: Me? Oh, I was in a plane.
4: What do you mean you were in a plane?
1: I don't know, soldier. Skip it.
4: Okay.

0: Right in there, soldier. Go right in. The doctor's waiting.
1: Okay. Sergeant Bennett, sir. The nurse told me to come.
2: All right, sure. Sit down, Sergeant. How are you?
1: Pretty good, sir.
2: You can skip the sir while you're here with me, Sergeant. Relax. You look a little tense. Nurse tells me you've been crying at night.
1: I don't know why, sir.
2: Oh, it's nothing to be ashamed of, son. You'd be a freak if you didn't cry. Remember when you were a kid and you'd fall down and hit a chair or something? Start bawling? Your mother would come up and comfort you?
1: Yeah.
2: Well, you weren't hurt then either, at least not badly. But the fall scared you, so you cried. Did you good, letting off steam, eh?
1: I guess so.
2: Sure. You dream much?
1: Yes, sir. Bad.
2: Well, you look a lot better than when you got here.
1: Well, they've kept me busy here. All the lectures and learning a lot of new stuff.
2: Can you remember what your dreams were about? Any of them repeat themselves?
1: There's one, sir.
2: Tell me about it.
1: It's not even when I'm asleep, sir. At least I don't think it is. You see, that's what makes it worse.
2: Just before you fall asleep.
1: That's right. You see, it's just about when I'm asleep, and it's like when you're sitting in an automobile and you're looking in one direction. And behind you, someone steps on the running board, you know?
2: Mm-hmm.
1: Just that little motion, it makes you turn your head around and look.
2: And?
1: Well, I turn around. And there behind me, there's two Germans. Nazis with swastikas and all. They got knives in their belts, and they're each holding an open knife in their hands. Just looking at me.
2: And?
1: And? Nothing. I can't remember anymore. I'm awake, but I can't move. They're standing right there by the bed. I figure if I can just jump out of bed without their realizing I'm not asleep. And so all the time I'm breathing regular. I pretend that I am asleep. I figure I'll be able to get up and get out of the door and lock it behind me before they come and get me and...
2: Same two Nazis every time?
1: Yes, sir.
2: Then what happens?
1: That's all. The rest...
2: There's no more you can remember.
1: No, sir.
2: Hmm. Well, now then, Sergeant, I'm going to ask you to slip into this bed over here, if you will.
1: Into bed?
2: Yep. Just slip off your bathrobe and pajamas. Hang them on that hook there, that'll do. And then pop into bed.
1: Yes, sir.
2: I always hate to have anybody do something to me when I don't know what it is he's doing. So I'll tell you what I'm up to now with you. I'm going to take this hypodermic needle and shoot a little of this liquid into your arm. Not much. I can promise you it won't hurt much. Matter of fact, all it'll do is put you to sleep for a bit.
1: I don't mind that, sir. I haven't been sleeping very good lately. That's a fact.
2: Well, this stuff will do the trick. We call it pentothal. Now, hold your arm up like... there. Steady now. There. And we just shoot a bit of it into you. Now, in a minute or two, you'll be sleepy and you'll drop right off. You comfortable?
1: Yes, sir.
2: Fine. I'll leave you for a moment now, if you don't mind. I'll be back directly, but I don't think you'll even realize it. You'll be asleep. Can you hear me, Sergeant? Hear me, Sergeant? Can you hear me?
1: Yes, sir.
2: Count after me, Sergeant. Count. One.
1: One.
2: Two.
1: Two.
2: Three.
1: Three.
2: Four.
1: Four.
2: Five.
1: Five.
2: Six.
1: Six.
2: Seven.
1: Seven.
2: Eight.
1: Eight.
2: Nine.
1: Nine.
2: Ten.

0: You are listening to The Doctor Gets the Answer, featuring Donald Bucher as Sergeant Doug Bennett and Edwin Jerome as the Medical Corps Major on The Cavalcade of America, sponsored by E.I. DuPont de Nemours and Company of Wilmington, Delaware, maker of better things for better living through chemistry. Our cavalcade play tonight is the story of Sergeant Doug Bennett, waist gunner in a flying fortress who has suffered traumatic neurosis, battle fatigue, and is now in a hospital under treatment for his shock. At the moment, Doug Bennett lies unconscious in a twilight sleep induced by a new drug called pentothal. He is unaware of his surroundings, but able to talk clearly, able to answer any questions put to him. And yet, when he awakes, he will remember none of what has happened. Later, because of what the Major is about to learn of Doug Bennett's mental troubles, he will be able to treat him, cure him. Right now, the Major is ready to question his patient.
1: Sergeant, you can hear me?
2: Sure, sir.
1: Skip the sir, Sergeant. I want you to tell me about your last flight mission.
2: That was my 46th.
1: Yes. What was your objective?
2: The Messerschmitt assembly plants at Augsburg. It was a lot of flak, but we got our bombs off okay. Right on the target. Shorty saw him.
1: Shorty? Who's Shorty?
2: Shorty was my buddy. The other waist gunner.
1: And what happened after your bombs were dropped?
2: That's when the Nazis came at us. They killed the pilot and the co-pilot. The navigator ordered us to jump.
1: Ordered who?
2: Just Shorty and me. We were the only ones that got out.
1: How was that, Sergeant?
2: Plane exploded right after we jumped clear. We were the only ones that got away.
1: And then? What happened then?
2: The Nazi louse machine gunned us on the way down. Shorty didn't see him till too late. He was shot up pretty bad. I found him on the ground.
1: Was he dead?
2: Shorty. No, he wasn't dead. But we were way inside Germany, and I had to get him out. And me...
1: What did you do, Sergeant?
2: I couldn't get him out with me. I couldn't carry him. I carried him for a couple of days. Then he died. I carried his body for a couple of days more.
1: What happened to Shorty, Sergeant?
2: There were the mountains and the snow on him. It was cold. I was carrying him over my shoulder, but I couldn't keep going. I had to leave him. I had to do it. I hated to. I had to. I buried him in the snow. Shorty.
1: And then you were alone.
2: I marked the place where I buried him. I know where it is. I stuck a little cross up. I tried to remember a prayer. I couldn't remember any prayers.
1: Sergeant. Listen to me. What happened after you buried him?
2: After I went on down the mountain. That was when I got to the border.
1: And you crossed the border?
2: Yeah. I crossed the border, all right.
1: Did something happen at the border, Sergeant?
2: There was two Nazis there with knives. Nazis with swastikas on their sleeves.
1: What happened, Sergeant?
2: I murdered them. I took my own knife and I crept up behind them and I murdered them.
1: But that wasn't...
2: I know it was wrong. I was hungry. It was cold. I had to get back and... I know I shouldn't have murdered them. I pray to God to forgive me.
1: It wasn't murder, Sergeant.
2: A guy like me doesn't stab guys in the back.
1: A guy like you kills your country's enemies, Sergeant. You killed two of them. It was your job. You did it well. It wasn't wrong.
2: I dream about those two guys. With their knives and their swastika.
1: You did right to kill them, Sergeant. You did perfectly right. Now, you go to sleep, Sergeant. You need it. And now you sit, a privileged visitor, watching the face of young technical sergeant Doug Bennett, as he sits in a hospital amphitheater in his maroon GI bathrobe, talking to a medical officer before a still audience of some four dozen doctors, all taking notes in their notebooks. Now he has finished the story of his rehabilitation. The officer puts in one more question.
3: By and large, you feel better now, do you, Sergeant?
2: Me? Oh, I feel fine, sir. Fine.
3: Dreams about gone, are they?
2: Haven't had a bad dream in 2 weeks, sir. But there's just only one thing.
3: Yes, what's that?
2: Well, sir, I feel like I'm wasting my time here. My wound is okay, my nerves are okay. The major explained to me all about what happened and why. And I feel like it's all over with.
3: We're glad you feel that way.
2: Yes, sir. But now... Well, I...
3: Thinking about getting yourself a job, Sergeant?
2: In a way, yes, sir. What I mean is, I'd like to put in for active duty again. You see, sir, I feel like I'm missing the best part of the fight.

0: Thank you, Donald Buca, Edwin Jerome, and members of the Cavalcade cast. Now, here is Ted Pearson speaking for the DuPont Company to tell you of an interesting way chemistry is helping to preserve and increase the nation's fruit crop.
1: Around this time of year, in many parts of the country, you see apple and pear trees, colorful with fruit. And you may have noticed some on the ground. This fruit on the ground, pre-harvest drop, as it's called, represents a loss of several million dollars a year to fruit growers. Fruit that stays on the tree until the proper stage of maturity is larger, tastier, and generally a better color. The problem is how to keep the fruit on the tree until just the right time to harvest. How to keep it from falling. This problem has now been solved by chemistry. Several years ago, scientists of the United States Department of Agriculture found that holly treated with naphthalene acetic acid did not shed as readily as untreated holly. This led them to try it for preventing the dropping of apples. Only a few apples dropped from the sprayed trees. Under the trees they didn't spray, the ground was covered with fallen fruit. So the DuPont Company and several other chemical manufacturers went to work to make commercial sprays. Again this year, many thousands of acres of apples and pears will be sprayed or dusted with DuPont Parmone. Certain experiment station horticulturists report that apples treated with DuPont Parmone and harvested 8 days later are heavier, have better color, taste better, and keep longer. Apples and pears fall because of a chemical change resulting in the breakdown of a layer of cells in the stem. Parmone acts chemically to retard these changes. Its action is so potent that 4 grams of it make 100 gallons of spray. Because of Parmone, growers will be able to use their labor more effectively this fall, an important gain at a time when labor is so scarce. Much more fruit and of a better quality is added to our national fruit supply. Parmone synthetic hormone spray and Parmone dust are products of the DuPont Company, maker of better things for better living through chemistry.
0: This is your Cavalcade announcer, Roland Winters. For many weeks past, this spot in our program has been used to tell you of the following week's play. This evening, I wish to tell you not only of a play and its stars, but of entire series of great stars and great radio plays. Beginning next Monday evening at this time and over this station, Cavalcade will inaugurate for the fall and winter season a series of outstanding radio plays performed by the foremost stars of stage and screen. The plays in this series have been written by outstanding authors in the literary and entertainment world. And the performers starred in these plays include Clark Gable, Walter Pidgeon, Rosalind Russell, Paul Muni, Edward G. Robinson, Bob Hope, Francis Langford, Tallulah Bankhead, and Robert Walker. As a special feature of this series, the eminent actor of stage and screen, Walter Houston, will serve as your host each week. To Rosalind Russell has fallen the honor of raising the curtain on this series next Monday evening in a fascinating and unusual role, Hymn from the Night. In the weeks to follow, Bob Hope, Francis Langford, and Jerry Colonna will give their first complete report to America on their recent Pacific Battlefront tour. Walter Pidgeon, Edward G. Robinson, Clark Gable, Tallulah Bankhead, among many others, will appear in stories of high adventure, of romance, of science fighting to save lives. A series of quick glimpses of America's heroic past to reassure us for our future and to help us set our sights for the world to come. Next Monday evening's Cavalcade, starring Rosalind Russell in Hymn from the Night, will be an exciting evening in radio, the first of many such evenings in store for you during the coming fall and winter season, a season of great entertainment brought to you by great stars in great radio plays on the Cavalcade of America. The orchestra and musical score this evening were under the direction of Donald Voorhees. 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

0: was a kid, about 3:30. 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Says, things may come and things may go, but this is one thing you ought to know.
1: Think what to do.
0: It's the way hot you do it.
1: Think what to do.
0: It's the way hot you do it.
1: Think what to do.
0: It's the way hot you do it.
1: That's what can't be done.
0: Mama, mama.
1: Think what to do.
0: It's the time that you do.
1: Think what to do.
0: It's the time that you do.
1: Think what to do.
0: It's the time that you do it.
1: That's what

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0: Did you just hear what I just heard?
1: That noise don't come from an ordinary bird.
0: It may be just a cricket or a critter in the trees.
2: It's giving me the jitters and the joints around the knees.
3: I think I see a jidjik and he's fuzzy and he's furry. I haven't got a brain, but I think I ought to worry.
2: I haven't got a heart, but I've got a palpitation.
1: As Monica the Forest, I don't like the situation.
0: Are you going to stand around and let him fill us full of horror?
1: I'd like to roar him down, but I think I've lost my roar.
4: It's a hoosis.
3: It's a hoosis?
1: It's a what's-is.
3: It's a watches.
1: Who's that?
3: Who's that?
1: Who's that?
3: Who's that?
0: Who's that hiding in the treetops? It's that rascal, the jitterbug. Should you catch him buzzing round you, keep away from the jitterbug. Oh, the bees in the breeze and the bats in the trees have a terrible, horrible buzz.

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They're so

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All ages, all sizes. 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

0: Yes, Circus Day belongs to the kids. And Helen, I don't know about you, but when that band begins to play and the clowns and acrobats start their acts, well, I feel just like a kid myself.
1: Well, I'm with you, Dick. Circuses bring out the Margaret O'Brien in me every time.
0: Well, you doll, what are we waiting for, Helen? 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

Hello, boys. This is Evelyn Knight talking to you from New York and saying hello on V-Day. I'd like to sing a couple of tunes for you, and they're entitled I Dreamt I Dwelt in Marble Halls and St. Louis Blues. Hope you like them.

0: Now, as gunshots echo across the windswept, snow-covered reaches of the wild Northwest, Quaker Puffed Wheat and Quaker Puffed Rice, the breakfast cereal shot from guns, present the challenge of the Yukon. It's Yukon King, swiftest and strongest lead dog of the Northwest, blazing the trail for Sergeant Preston of the Northwest Mounted Police in his relentless pursuit of lawbreakers.
1: On King! On, you Huskies!
0: Gold. Gold discovered in the Yukon. A stampede to the Klondike in the wild race for riches. Back to the days of the gold rush. With Quaker Puffed Wheat and Quaker Puffed Rice bringing you the adventures of Sergeant Preston and his wonder dog Yukon King as they meet the challenge of the Yukon.

0: What's up, Doc?
1: Here's what's up. 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Here's your chance to get five, yes, five pocket-sized Bugs Bunny comic books. 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Stand by for full details later. Dusk was falling one autumn evening as Sergeant Preston rode down the main street of Dawson City. The great dog King trotted beside his master's horse. Suddenly, the sergeant heard his name being called out.
2: Sergeant Preston! Hey, Sergeant, wait a minute!
3: Oh, Blackie, oh, fella. Something wrong, Casper?
2: Yeah, I want to report a robbery. It was that no good Muddy Andrews. He came into my store and stole my gun.
3: What kind of a gun was it?
2: It was a single-action Colt 45 with an ivory grip. Maybe he'd have stolen my money, too, but thank Himmel, my cash drawer was locked.
3: All right, Casper, we'll see if we can't get your gun back.
2: Yeah, thank you. And make sure you put that young loafer where he belongs. In jail.
3: Come on, Blackie.
1: Marty Andrews had no parents. He worked at Ben Davis' livery stable during the day and slept in the loft overhead at night. As Sergeant Preston reined up at the livery stable, he was greeted by Ben Davis.
3: Oh, Blackie. Oh, no.
4: Howdy, Sergeant.
3: Ben, where's Marty?
4: Try the Gold Dust Cafe. That's where he's been spending most of his time lately, hanging around Slick Morgan and his pal Krebs.
3: Thanks, Ben. Come on, Blackie.
1: Gold Dust Cafe was crowded with sourdoughs and trappers. In one corner of the room, a boy still in his teens sat at a table with two tough-looking men. The boy was saying eagerly,
5: "Now listen, Slick, how about taking me along next time you and Krebs pull another job?"
6: Take you along? What for?
7: Oh, you mean as a mascot?
8: You ain't even dry behind the ears yet, kid. What would you do if there happened to be any gunplay?
5: I can't take care of myself. I got a gun right here.
6: Hey, yes, it's there. Let's take a look at that gun, kid.
8: Take a look at something else.
6: Hey, a Mountie.
8: Yeah, it's Sergeant Preston. He's coming right this way.
5: Hey, give me back that gun.
8: What's the matter? You afraid the law won't let you keep it?
6: Well, well, well. If it isn't the pride of the Mounties and his faithful pooch.
8: Say, don't he look pretty in that red coat and all them brass buttons?
3: Let me see that gun you just shoved under your coat, Marty.
5: What for? Belongs to me. You ain't got no right.
3: Hand it over, Marty.
6: I'll leave the kid alone, Preston.
8: Yeah, can't you see? You're making him nervous.
6: That's the trouble with you, Mounties. You look mighty brave in those red coats, but underneath you're too yellow to pick on someone your own size.
3: I'm still waiting for you to hand over that gun, Marty.
6: Maybe you didn't hear what I just said, Preston.
3: I heard what you said. I'll give you a chance to repeat it next time I see you. Right now, my business is with Marty here.
5: All right. Here's the gun.
3: Thanks. Single action, Colt 45 with an ivory grip. Marty, I'm afraid I'll have to arrest you.
5: Arrest me? What for? I ain't done nothing.
3: You stole this gun from Casper Mulheim.
5: Who says I did? Mulheim says that. He's lying. He's always had it in for me, that big
3: fat... Now, look, Marty, you'll have a chance to tell your side of the story, but you'll have to do it at headquarters. Why don't you come along quietly and not make any trouble?
6: Yes, you better do like he says, kid.
5: Okay. I'll go along with you, Preston. But you wouldn't be acting so cool if it was Slick you had to arrest instead of me.
6: You know, Preston, I think he's right.
3: Maybe you'll have a chance to find out one of these days, Slick. Come on, Muddy.
1: At Mounted Police Headquarters, Marty first tried to brazen out the situation, but he soon broke down and confessed when confronted by the man he had robbed. Sergeant Preston tried hard to win the boy's confidence, only to be met by an attitude of sullen resistance.
3: Marty, believe me, I want to be your friend.
5: Don't make me laugh. How can anyone be friends with a cop?
3: Now, look, it doesn't matter whether you hate me or trust me. Figure it out for yourself. This is the fourth time you've been in trouble with the police. If you keep on this way, you're sure to wind up with a long stretch behind bars. Wouldn't it be smarter to go straight and avoid all that?
5: I suppose I should follow my father's example, huh?
3: What do you mean?
5: He went straight, and where'd it get him? He couldn't land a decent job because people always found out he'd been in prison. So he lived in filthy tenements, never had enough to eat. When Mother got sick, he couldn't even pay for an operation. I might have saved her life. Then he got the bright idea of coming up here to the Yukon.
3: To look for gold?
5: Yeah, to look for gold. 6 months he spent freezing out in the bush, and all he got was a bad case of typhoid fever. Just barely had strength enough to crawl back to Dawson and die.
3: So instead of following your dad's example, you'd rather take Slick Morgan as your model, is that it?
5: You bet I would. He's smart and he's tough. Nobody makes a sucker out of him.
3: Doesn't occur to you that your father was twice the man Slick Morgan will ever be?
5: What are you talking about?
3: Slick Morgan's like every other criminal. He's never quite grown up. He's like a spoiled baby who thinks he can grab anything he wants. Your dad was no baby. He was willing to work hard for what he wanted, and he never quit trying, even when the brakes went against him. Don't you suppose that took courage?
5: Ahoy.
3: All right, Marty, I won't argue with you. Maybe there's some other way of changing your mind.
0: The following day, Sergeant Preston discussed Marty's case with Inspector Maynard.
3: Inspector, suppose we could find someone who'd be willing to take custody of the boy. Someone who'd give him a decent home and set him some kind of an example. I have an idea Marty might get a different slant on things.
9: Well, that's a pretty tall order.
3: What about Pop McIntosh, sir?
9: Pop McIntosh? Why, Thunder Sergeant, you may have something there.
3: Should I talk to Pop and see what he thinks of the idea?
9: Do that, Sergeant. If you can get him interested in the boy, I'll go to the commissioner and have Marty paroled to Pop's custody.
0: Pop McIntosh was an elderly trader, beloved by all who knew him, both whites and Indians.
3: Maybe there's some other way of changing your mind.
0: The following day, Sergeant Preston discussed Marty's case with Inspector Maynard.
3: Inspector, suppose we could find someone who'd be willing to take custody of the boy. Someone who'd give him a decent home and set him some kind of an example. I have an idea Marty might get a different slant on things.
9: Well, that's a pretty tall order.
3: What about Pop McIntosh, sir?
9: Pop McIntosh? Why, Thunder Sergeant, you may have something there.
3: Should I talk to Pop and see what he thinks of the idea?
9: Do that, Sergeant. If you can get him interested in the boy, I'll go to the commissioner and have Marty paroled to Pop's custody.
0: Pop McIntosh was an elderly trader,

0: Pop McIntosh was an elderly trader beloved by all who knew him, both whites and Indians. When Sergeant Preston asked him if he'd be willing to take custody of Marty Andrews for a 6-month period and thus save the boy from a jail sentence, Pop readily agreed. Several days later, the sergeant and Marty arrived at Pop's trading post about 10 miles north of Dawson City.
1: Pop, I'd like you to meet your new assistant, Marty Andrews.
2: So, you're the young fellow that's going to move in with me, eh?
3: It wasn't my idea.
2: It wasn't mine either, but I reckon it's a good idea just same. You know, I'm kind of looking forward to having someone keep me company here at the post.
3: Now, look. You think you're going to get any work out of me, you got another thing coming.
1: Marty?
2: That's all right. It's all right, son. Suppose you take your duffel now and go on inside the post. The sergeant and me'll be in just as soon as I show him some new furs I've got hanging up out in the shed.
3: All right.
1: Sorry he's starting out this way, Bob.
2: Oh, shucks, that don't bother me none, Sergeant. He's feeling mad at everybody right now, and he's got to take it out somewhere. He'll change when we get to know each other better.
0: In spite of himself, Marty soon grew to like and respect the old trader, and he willingly performed his share of the work around the trading post. But outwardly, he remained as sullen and uncooperative as ever. One day, Marty was alone at the counter when an Indian entered.
4: Oh.
3: What do you got there, Redskin?
4: Me bring 2 fox skin.
3: How much you want for 'em?
4: Me want food. Want money, too. $50.
3: $50? These mangy pelts aren't worth more than $10 a piece. And you expect to get grub, too, on top of that. Go on, get out of here.
2: Well, hello there, Charlie. Haven't seen you in a long time.
4: Me glad you here.
2: So, you brought me a couple of fox skins, eh?
4: Me been sick. Not able 10 traps. Maybe bring more skin later.
2: Sure you will. Well, what do you want for these pelts, Charlie? Money? Food? Cloth?
4: Me want food. Need money, too. Need $50.
2: Oh, how come? You ain't gonna spend it on firewater, are you?
4: No. Me been sick. Now squaw sick, papoo sick. Me got go Dawson, get white doctor.
2: In that case, you can have whatever you want. I'll go back to the safe and get the money right now. And if 50 ain't enough, you come back and I'll lend you some more.
0: Pop McIntosh went into the back room. He stooped down before the safe and began to twist the dial. He didn't hear Marty Andrews enter the room softly and stand a short distance behind him, watching him work the combination. Then, just as the safe door swung open, Marty shifted his weight and a board creaked.
2: What? Marty, I didn't know you were standing there.
3: Why, I just came in.
2: What's wrong?
3: Nothing's wrong. I just think you're crazy, giving that engine so much money, that's all. Don't you realize every redskin's a natural-born liar?
2: Now, look, son, the color of a man's skin ain't got nothing to do with how honest he is. I know I can trust Charlie, just like I knew I could trust you first time I ever laid eyes on you.
0: We'll continue our story in just a moment.

0: Buried treasure. Yo, ho, ho. 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Who wins out?
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0: They're all new.
1: They're all different.
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0: For

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0: 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It's Bugs Bunny, Chicago 77, Illinois. Now to continue our story. Several weeks after Marty Andrews went to live with Pop McIntosh, the old trader made the trip into Dawson City. Marty accompanied him. After helping Pop dispose of his pelts, Marty went to the Goldust Cafe, hoping to find Slick Morgan and his pal Krebs. Sure enough, the two crooks were seated at their usual table.
3: Well, look who's here.
4: Marty Andrews, the big bad gunslinger.
5: Listen, how would you two guys like to cut in on $5,000?
4: There he goes again, getting them big ideas.
5: Quit making fun of me, you big baboon. That face of yours is funny enough.
4: Why, you little punk.
3: Shut up, Krebs. I think the kid's serious.
5: Doggone right, I'm serious.
3: What do you got in mind?
5: Pop McIntosh is drawing 5,000 bucks out of the bank today. He's taking it back to the post. So he'll have enough cash on hand to buy the furs the trappers bring in.
3: Keep talking.
5: A couple of days ago, when Pop was opening the safe, I sneaked up behind, watched over his shoulder. I memorized the combination.
3: You mean you can open the safe yourself now?
5: I know doggone well I can. I tried it once when Pop wasn't around.
3: Hey, kid. You're smarter than I thought. When did you figure we might pull this job?
5: What's wrong with tonight? Well, what do you think of my idea?
3: I think it's plenty smart. You can count us in.
0: Later that afternoon, as Pop McIntosh emerged from the Dawson City Bank, he caught sight of Sergeant Preston approaching on horseback.
6: Well, hello there, Sergeant.
7: Hello, Pop. Ho, Blackie. Ho, fella.
6: Just going into the bank?
7: I know. As a matter of fact, I was looking for you.
6: Oh, how come?
7: I just ran into Ben Davis. Told me he saw Marty in the Gold Dust Cafe talking to Slick Morgan, his pal Krebs.
6: Oh.
7: Ben said the three of them had their heads pretty close together, as though they were talking something over. Incidentally, is that a money bag you brought out of the bank?
6: Yep, that's right. Just drew out $5,000.
7: Does Marty know you're drawing out that much money?
6: Well, yeah. Stop to think of it, he does. Hey, you ain't suggesting that Marty might be planning to rob me, are you?
7: I'm not suggesting anything, Pop. It might not hurt to be on your guard. Just to be on the safe side, I think I'll have the city patrol locate Morgan and Krebs and keep them under surveillance.
0: It was nearing 10 o'clock when Pop and Marty arrived at the post. In the moonlit darkness, they saw a man seated on the low open porch that extended out in front of the post.
6: Oh, there, Betsy girl. Oh, there, fool.
5: Looks like somebody's waiting for us.
6: Yeah, you're right. By thunder, it's my Indian friend, Charlie.
8: Oh. He bring you more skin.
6: Oh, let's see. Let's see here. 2 beaver skins and a wolverine pelt. Juniper, this wolverine's worth $100 by itself.
8: Ah.
6: Come on inside, and I'll figure out how much you got coming to you.
8: Oh, me not want nothing. You good friend. You give food, lend money when me need it. Now you keep skin.
6: Bart, looky here now. These pelts are worth a
8: lot. No. Me give you skins for present. Huh? No take money. Me go now.
6: Well, I'll be hornswoggled. Marty, it just goes to show you. People may sneer at you and call you soft-hearted for following the golden rule. you ask me, it's just plain good business sense.
0: Pop and Marty unloaded the pack mule and led her into the stall. Then they went inside the trading post. Pop lit the lamp. As Marty turned and started up the ladder leading to the second floor, Pop said,
6: "Wait a minute, Marty.
9: What's the matter?
6: Something I've been meaning to talk to you about."
9: "Yeah? What is it?"
6: "Marty, it gets pretty lonely around the post sometimes. You've been a mighty big help to me since you've been here. I was wondering what you might think of the idea of me adopting you as my son."
9: "Adopting me?"
6: "That's right. You see, I used to have a boy of my own. Not much older than you are right now. He went with the Rough Riders. Got killed on Cuba. Maybe Sergeant Preston didn't tell you that."
9: "No. No, he didn't."
6: "Well, do you think you might be willing to have me for a foster pup?"
9: "What? Gosh, I don't know what to say."
6: "Well, shucks, you don't have to make up your mind right away. You take your time, think it over. No sense rushing into things."
0: Meanwhile, back in Dawson City, Slick Morgan and his pal Krebs were preparing to ride out to the trading post. Unknown to the two crooks, a police constable had been watching their cabin ever since nightfall. A few minutes after they left the cabin, the constable burst into Sergeant Preston's office at Mounted Police Headquarters.
10: "Sergeant, Morgan and Krebs just rolled out of town. They had an extra horse with them."
7: "Which way'd they go?"
10: "They headed north."
7: "That means they could be heading for Pop's trading post. Come on, King, we've got to trail them. First we'll go to their cabin and get their scent."
0: It was nearing midnight when Slick Morgan and Krebs headed their horses up the thickly wooded valley that led to the trading post.
11: "Slick, still think someone may be trailing us."
3: "All right, all right. Listen, where do we get up on that rise at the end of the valley? We'll get off our horses and take a little look-see. There's plenty of moonlight. If anyone's following our trail, we'll be sure to spot them from up there. Get up, boy, come on.
11: Get up."
0: A short time later, the two men were lying flat in the underbrush, looking down into the valley. Their horses were tethered out of sight in a thick grove of trees.
3: Come on, we're wasting our time. You can see for yourself no one's following us.
11: Wait a minute. Someone's coming up the trail right now. Look down there, just past that clump of cottonwoods.
3: Hey, you're right. It's a guy on horseback.
11: By thunder. He looks like a Mountie to me. What are we going to do?
3: Now listen, if I remember right, the trail takes a nice sharp turn just before we get to the trading post. One of us can go on and get the kid and the money. The other one can stay behind and pick himself out a real nice hiding place right by that turn in the trail.
11: Yeah? What happens when that guy that's trailing us comes along?
3: He gets a bullet right between the eyes.
0: Meanwhile, inside the trading post, Marty Andrews had gotten out of bed and made his way softly to the back room where the safe stood. First, he unbarred the back door. Then he lit a candle and went over to the safe. His fingers fumbled nervously with the dial. In spite of his bold resolutions, Marty had lost all taste for the job. Somehow he couldn't still the voice of his conscience. Worse yet, he couldn't help thinking of how Pop would feel when he discovered the crime in the morning. Suddenly, as the safe door swung open...
6: "Marty!
9: Pop! Now listen, I can explain, Pop."
6: "There's no need to explain anything, Marty. If you need that money in the safe, go ahead and take it."
9: "What?"
6: "I'm just sorry you didn't come to me first and ask for it."
9: "Ask for?"
6: "Certainly. I told you I wanted to adopt you, didn't I?"
9: "Oh, yeah,
6: no
9: but...
6: No buts about it now. If I'm going to be your foster pup, we've got to trust each other completely. Who else would you go to with your problems?"
12: "Put up your hands."
6: "What's that? Say, who are you?"
12: "Sorry, but I ain't got no time for formal introductions." "The kid knows who I am, don't you, Marty?"
9: "I'll say I do, Slick."
6: "What?
9: Man alive, you sure showed up at the right time."
3: "What's the matter? The old man wake up and catch you in the act?"
9: "Yeah. Darn near scared me out of my wits."
3: "Yeah, I'll bet he did. Well, he won't make no trouble now that I'm here. Yeah, see, you got the safe open."
9: "Yeah. There's more in it than I thought. Beside the 5,000, there's a couple of pokes full of gold dust."
3: "Hey, now, ain't that nice? Guess maybe I better go over and take charge of that stuff right now."
9: "Hey, wait a minute."
3: "Yeah? What's the matter?"
9: "Pop's a pretty tricky old guy. If you're going to clear out the safe, you better let me hold that gun on him."
3: "Yeah, I guess maybe you're right. Here, you take the gun." "Sure you know how to handle that thing, kid."
9: "Darn right I do.
5: Put up your hands.
12: What is this, a joke?
5: You'll find out if you don't get your hands up.
12: What's a big idea?
5: The idea is I've changed my mind. There's not going to be any robbery.
6: Marty, I knew all along you were no crook.
5: I'm sorry, Pop. I'm sorry about everything.
0: Marty was looking at Pop McIntosh. Slick, sudden movement caught him off guard.
12: I'll take that gun.
5: No, you don't.
12: So you're feeling scrappy.
5: Yeah, I will take this.
12: Oh. Why are you ornery?
5: Stay
12: put, you old goat, or this gun will go off right in your face.
5: I'm all right, Pop.
6: Listen, Slick Morgan, you can't get away with this.
12: Who's going to stop?
6: I'll tell you who. Sergeant Preston. He suspected you might be up to some kind of dirty work. And I wouldn't be a bit surprised if he didn't trail you here from Dawson.
12: Oh, that's who was following us, huh?
6: What's so funny?
12: Listen, for your information, Sergeant Preston's going to get a little surprised.
6: What do you mean?
12: I mean he's going to walk right into a trap. My pal Krebs is waiting for him at the bend in the trail. When Preston shows up, Krebs will gun him down. Did you hear that? That means Sergeant Preston is knocking on the pearly gates right now.
6: You low-down
12: murderer. It also means I'm going to have to do away with you and the kid here so you can't squeal on us. But first, I'll clear out the safe.
0: Slick Morgan went over to the safe and reached one hand inside. With his other hand, he kept his gun trained on Pop and Marty. First, he extracted the bundle of bills. Then he groped around for the gold which Marty had mentioned.
12: Hey. Those pokes of gold that you were talking about, kid.
5: There are none. I just said that to fool you.
6: Yeah, and you fell for it. You, the great Slick Morgan. Muttonhead Morgan, that's what they ought to call you.
12: Why, you old goat, I'll fix you.
0: The back door was standing open. As Slick rushed toward Pop McIntosh, he didn't see the great dog that suddenly sprang at him from the doorway.
12: Where did this gun come from?
13: Drop that gun, Morgan.
2: I'll drop it.
13: That's better. All right, King, you can let him up now, boy.
12: How did you get my Krebs? I thought he'd taken care of you.
13: Yes, I know you did. Fortunately, King warned me that someone was waiting around the bend in the trail.
12: What about that shot we heard?
13: Krebs' gun went off and King sprang at him. Right now, he's waiting outside, handcuffed to the hitch rail. You're both under arrest in the name of the Queen. Marty, looks like I'll have to put you under arrest again.
6: No, you won't, Sergeant. The boys had a change of heart. Wait till I tell you.
0: Eagerly, Pop explained how Marty had tried to prevent the crime which he had planned.
13: Marty, that's the best news I've heard in a long time. You'll have to stand trial along with Slick and Krebs. But when the judge hears what you did, I'm pretty sure he'll parole you back to Pop. I think you've learned by now that crime doesn't pay.
12: You should have been a preacher, Preston.
13: Slick, the last time I saw you, you made a certain remark. I told you I'd give you a chance to repeat it. Maybe you'd like to do that right now.
12: You're mighty brave, aren't you, with that gun in your hand and that dog to back you up.
13: Pop, suppose you take care of both these guns for a few minutes?
6: Yeah, well, what are you going to do, Sergeant?
13: I'm going to show Marty that Slick Morgan's not quite the man he's cracked up to be. King, go on over in the corner and stay there. Go on, fella. Over there in the corner. Lie down. All right, Morgan. Suppose you repeat that remark.
12: You bet I'll repeat it. Preston, you're yellow.
6: Oh, what a beauty.
12: Why, you...
6: Give it to him, Sergeant.
0: Slick Morgan had a bull-like strength which had given him mastery over many men. But in Sergeant Preston, he found a different kind of opponent. A man with skilled fists and lightning speed. Time after time, the sergeant stopped his rushes with a well-placed punch until at last a smashing right sent him sprawling on the floor unconscious.
6: That did it, Sergeant. You sure took care of him.
5: Man alive, Sergeant. I bet that's the last time he ever tries to get tough with a money.
13: Yes, Marty, I think this case is closed.
0: In just a moment, Sergeant Preston will give you a preview of Friday's adventure. Page after page after page of excitement, mystery, laughs, thrills. That's what Quaker Puffed Wheat and Quaker Puffed Rice will send you. Actually, 160 pages of Bugs Bunny comics. 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You've never seen or read them before. Here are just a few. Bugs Bunny finds Aladdin's lamp. Bugs Bunny joins the Marines. Bugs Bunny meets the dwarf ghost. 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And we'll not only send you 5 different books, we'll also send you full information on how easy it is to get 10 more.
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0: 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Address your letter to Bugs Bunny, Chicago 77, Illinois. Write down that address right away. Here it is. Bugs Bunny, Chicago 77, Illinois. Listen Friday when Sergeant Preston and Yukon King meet the challenge of the Yukon in the case of the Last Will.
7: When King and I were in Caribou Creek, we called on old Peter Bailey and learned that he'd sent for Terry Quinn, a young man he'd not seen for a quarter of a century. I didn't suspect that within a short time I would find Terry accused of attempting to kill old Pete.
0: Be sure to hear this exciting adventure Friday. These radio dramas, a feature of the Challenge of the Yukon Incorporated, are created and produced by George W. Trendle, directed by Fred Flowerday, and edited by Fran Stryker. The part of Sergeant Preston is played by Paul Sutton. They are brought to you every Monday, Wednesday, and Friday at the same time by Quaker Puffed Wheat and Quaker Puffed Rice. The breakfast cereal shot from guns.

0: This is J. Michael wishing you goodbye, good luck, and good health from Quaker Puffed Wheat and Quaker Puffed Rice. So long. 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
1: Young Johnny Jones, he had a cute little boat, and all the girlies he would take for a float. He had girlies on the shore, sweet little peaches by the score. But Johnny was a Weisenheimer, you know. His steady girl was Flo. And every Sunday afternoon, she'd jump in his boat and they would spoon. And then he'd row, row, row. Way up that river he would row, row, row. A hug he'd give her then, he'd kiss her now and then. She would tell him when, he'd fool around, and then he'd kiss again, and then he'd row, row, row. Way up that river he would row, oh, oh, oh, oh. Then he'd drop both his oars, take a few more encores, and then he'd row.

In Johnny's boat he had a cute little seat, and every kiss he stole from Flo was so sweet. And he knew just how to row. Johnny was a rowing Romeo. He knew an island where the trees were so grand. He knew just where to land. And tales of love he'd tell to Flo until it was time for them to go. And then he'd row, row, row. On up that river he would row so slow. A hug he'd give her, then he'd kiss her now and then. She would tell him when. He'd fool around and fool around, and then he'd again, and then he'd row, row, row. On up that river he would row, just he and Flo. Then her head on his chest, he'd take a few measures rest, and then he'd row, row, row, just he and Florence. Row, row, row right into heaven. Row, row, he had no Johnson Motors, so

Hello, fellas. This is Johnny Bothwell speaking to you from CBS Playhouse No. 4 in New York City. Special Service is introducing my new band on B-discs, and believe me, it's a kick. Hope you like it.

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She even plays a tune for a tuna that swims with a swish. A big fat turtle whose name was Myrtle shook and shivered till she broke her girdle. The whale swallowed Jonah, yelled across the bay, I'll open up my mouth and let you out today to hear Veronica play her harmonica down on the pier of Santa Monica. Two happy sturgeon whose hats were merging were married when her wedding march was surging. The sturgeon had some little ones with eyes of blue who taught a school of eels and kissed that herring too to play harmonica with our Veronica.

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It was on this grade when he lost his air brakes, and you see what a job he made. 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

0: Hey, boys, come on, let's make this business, huh?
1: Yeah! 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

¡Libertad!

0: Pock, yucca pock. 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
1: No, Andy. 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
0: Gone.
1: Yuck, yuck, yuck, yuck, yuck.

Hello, men. This is Marie Green again, coming to you on V-Discs. I have two songs for you, and I'm pretty sure you all know them, and I hope that you'll all like them. They are Solitude and I Know That You Know.

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fiery horse with the speed of light, a cloud of dust, and a hearty, hi-oh, Silver, the Lone Ranger.

0: With his faithful Indian companion, Tonto, the masked rider of the plains led the fight for law and order in the early western United States. The stories of his strength and courage, his daring and resourcefulness have come down to us through the generations. And nowhere in the pages of history can one find a greater champion of justice. Return with us now to those thrilling days of yesteryear. From out of the past come the thundering hoofbeats of the great horse, Silver. The Lone Ranger rides again.
1: Come on, Silver! Faster, boy, faster! I'm Silver! Oh!

0: From a distance, the tiny wooden houses of Placerville looked like toys, tumbled together in the generous lap of Old Woman Mountain. They seemed to cling to the hillside in desperation, as if they were afraid the old woman would suddenly stand up and spill her toys into the valley below. The largest building in Placerville housed the Eagle Mining Syndicate, and it was here that Craig Marshall, the payroll clerk, stopped working long enough to argue with a very pretty young woman who had just ridden up to the doorway.
1: I wish you wouldn't do it, Lucy. It's dangerous for a girl to be riding around these trails alone.
2: Oh, nonsense, Craig. I spend the whole day cooped up being a schoolteacher. I need the exercise, so does my pony.
1: I know you do, Lucy. But there have been so many robberies lately, and... Oh, what's the use of talking? You'll go anyway.
2: But I appreciate you worrying about me. Really, I do. I'll be back before sundown.
1: Please be careful, Lucy.
2: Of course, darling. I'll see you later. All right, pony. Get up there.

0: The Lone Ranger, Tonto, and Dan approached Old Woman Mountain by a trail from the east. As they reached a small clearing, the masked man noticed several cardboard placards placed on an old tree trunk. He reined up sharply.
1: Hold Silver, hold on. Hold on.
2: Wait a minute. Let's look at the sign that's tacked on that tree over there. Come on, boy.
3: Why, it's...
4: What sign say?
2: Very interesting, Tonto. $5,000 reward for the capture of an outlaw known as the Lone Ranger. He rides a white horse, wears a mask, and generally travels with an Indian. For further information, see the undersigned, Sam Pendleton, Sheriff of Placer County.
3: It means you.
2: Yes, Dan, that's quite obvious. The question is, why?
4: We not ride this way for many moon.
2: I don't know Sheriff Pendleton or this part of the country. The description of me is accurate enough to...
1: What's that?
2: It's a woman. Come on.
1: Hold still. Hold.
2: Easy. I'll wait here with the horses, Dan. Come on, Tonto.
1: Me come.
5: Let me go.
6: Now listen, sister. Just calm down. All you have to do is keep quiet. You won't get hurt.
7: Yeah. And we have a talk with that fella of yours, and he'll be back in town as good as new.
5: If you think you're going to use me to make Craig give you
6: the might company... Might as well slug her, Fletcher. We can't handle no yapping female like this.
7: I'll just tap her with the barrel of this...
2: I don't think you will. Drop that gun and put up your hands.
6: Hey, what the...
7: An hombre with a mask.
6: Oh, my hand!
7: Yeah, stop beefing. He just shot our guns away. Come on, let's get to the horses. Come on.
2: Are you hurt?
5: Only scared, and that'll wear off.
2: Well, they got away. I couldn't shoot again because you were directly in the line of fire.
5: Oh, I'm glad you didn't.
2: Do you know who those men were?
5: No, they had handkerchiefs over their faces. They just overtook me here on the trail and tried to... Oh.
2: Oh, what's wrong?
5: You're wearing a mask, too.
2: Excuse me. For the moment, I forgot about it.
5: It's black, and there's an Indian standing right behind you. Why, you must be the Lone Ranger.
2: I noticed a placard back there on the tree.
5: An outlaw. Well, regardless of what you do for a living, I'm very grateful for your help.
2: I wish I'd arrived sooner. Do you know what those men wanted?
5: Oh, yes, they were quite definite about that. They intended to hold me for ransom.
2: Your father would pay
5: the... No, Craig Marshall, the man I'm going to marry. He's the payroll clerk for the Eagle Mining Company. The ransom would have been the combination to the company's safe.
2: Oh, I see.
5: If the situation weren't so serious, it would be funny.
2: Oh, do you think so?
5: I'm waylaid by two outlaws and rescued by another one. Then I'm foolish enough to tell you all about Craig and the safe.
2: Don't worry, I'm not an outlaw.
5: But those reward notices, you answer the description perfectly.
2: I'm just as curious about that as you are. By the way, you live in Placerville?
5: I teach school there.
2: I think it would be best if my friend and I ride home with you. The men who tried to kidnap you might...
5: Are you afraid to be seen in town?
2: No.
5: Not that Craig or I would say anything. I'm very grateful to you. I don't care who you are.
2: Thanks. Shall we go? Have there been a number of crimes around here lately?
5: Several robberies and holdups, all done by a man wearing a black mask.
2: I see. Now, these are my friends, Tonto and Dan. I don't believe I know your name.
5: Lucy Borden.
8: I'm very glad to know you, ma'am.
4: How?
5: Thank you.
2: Here, Silver. Dan, Tonto and I will ride into Placerville with Miss Borden. Can you find your way back to our camp? Steady, Silver.
8: Which way do I go?
2: Take this right-hand trail. Backtrack for about 5 miles. Do you think you can do it and wait for us there?
8: Sure. Well, goodbye. Goodbye, Miss Borden.
5: Goodbye, Dan.
8: All right, Victor. Come on, boy.
5: What a nice youngster.
2: Yes, I think so. Well, shall we head for town?
5: Of course.
1: Get him up, scum.
2: Come on, Silver.
5: Get up there.

0: The Lone Ranger, Tonto, Dan, and Lucy Borden had hardly started on their way to Placer City when the masked man signaled for a halt. The little party drew up their mounts to hear what they had to say. He explained to Lucy that this territory was foreign to him, that he was unfamiliar with these rocky passes and their hidden trails. The pretty girl smiled at the tall, lean man and the Indian, asking for help. Without another word, she took command of the party and led them straight to the mining town.
1: I'm going to stop here.
2: Oh, boy.
1: This is the office of the mining company where Craig works. Won't you come in and meet him?
3: Well, yes, I'd like to. Tonto, you better take a look around.
4: Me look.
1: I'm sure you don't have to worry. The sheriff's office is at the other end of town.
3: Any big fella? Well, it's always best to be on the safe side.
4: Kimasabe, me look through window. Two fella inside, one young, one old.
1: Oh, that's Craig and Mr. Thayer. He's the stamping mill foreman, a good friend of Craig's. It's all right.
3: All right, come on, Tonto.
5: Lucy.
1: Craig, I want you to meet...
5: Masked man. Who are you?
1: Don't worry, darling. He just saved my life. This is Craig Marshall, and the gentleman over there is Mr. Thayer.
3: Howdy.
6: You sure gave me a start busting in like this.
5: Lucy, what do you mean he saved your life?
1: Two men tried to kidnap me, and he frightened them away.
5: Oh. Well, thank you for helping her. Thanks a lot.
3: I was glad to do it.
6: Well, if you'll excuse me, I'm going to run along to dinner. I thank you, too, stranger. We think a lot of Lucy here in town.
5: Oh, Mr. Thayer, don't say anything about... Well, maybe this gentleman wouldn't want to know.
6: I understand, Craig. I won't say a word.
3: Did you say he's the foreman at the stamping mill?
5: That's right. Now, if there's some way I can repay you for helping Lucy...
3: Yes, you can. Miss Borden tells me the men who tried to kidnap her wanted the combination to that safe over there. Why?
5: I suppose it's because there's over $50,000 in cash there. The month's payroll.
3: I see. Will you take a suggestion on how to protect it?
5: What is it?
3: I'll take the money out, hide it someplace, and then...
5: Wait. Why are you telling me all this?
3: Because somebody has been impersonating me, committing crimes in my name. I want to find out who it is.
0: The office of Sam Pendleton, the sheriff of Placer County, was in a small frame building at the end of Placerville's main street. The sheriff was a conscientious, hard-working lawman who was not easily excited. Consequently, he hadn't been unduly concerned when Mr. Thayer, the foreman of the Eagle Mining Company, had rushed into his office a few moments before.
6: I tell you, Sheriff, it's true. I just came from there. There's a masked man and an Indian talking to Craig down at the mine office.
7: You're a loco. Lone Ranger outlaw wouldn't have enough nerve to come right in town like this.
6: I tell you, he's down there now. Get a posse together and you can get them both, the masked man and the Indian. And don't forget, I'm laying claim to that $5,000 reward money.
7: All right, I'll get the boys together and we'll see if we can nail them.

0: Well, that's my advice. You can take it or leave it. I'm trying to help you and help myself at the same time.
1: He's right, Craig.
2: How do I know that you're not after this payroll?
0: Just wait till Tonto and I have gone before you do anything. Then no one but you and Miss Borden will know where the money really is.
2: Well, I suppose I...
1: That's the sheriff.
2: They're after you.
0: Is there a back door to this place?
1: Right back there.
2: It sounds like there's a posse. Maybe he has the place surrounded.
0: We'll have to run for it. Come on, Tonto.
1: Good luck.
0: Thanks. We'll need it. Let's go, Tonto.
3: Here they go, Sheriff. Run it up.
0: Well, that's my advice. You can take it or leave it. I'm trying to help you and help myself at the same time.
1: He's right, Craig.
2: How do I know that you're not after this payroll?
0: Just wait till Tonto and I have gone before you do anything. Then no one but you and Miss Borden will know where the money really is.
2: Well, I suppose I...
1: That's the sheriff.
2: They're after you.
0: Is there a back door to this place?
1: Right back there.
2: It sounds like there's a posse. Maybe he has the place surrounded.
0: We'll have to run for it. Come on, Tonto.
3: Good
1: luck.
0: Thanks.

0: Come on, Tonto.
1: Good luck.
0: Thanks. We'll need it. Let's go, Tonto.
2: There they go, Sheriff, running out the back.
0: The horses, Tonto, and head north. I don't know that part of the country, but we'll have to take a chance. Come on, Silver.
3: Get him up, Scout.
2: They're heading north, Tonto.

0: In their haste, and because they were unfamiliar with all the trails around Placerville, the Lone Ranger and Tonto headed straight for Boxwood Canyon. It was an unfortunate choice. Boxwood Canyon was deceptive. Cut diagonally by some freak of nature, its entrance was overgrown with thick clumps of aspen and scrub pine. However, once the entrance was passed, all vegetation disappeared from steep slopes of granite and volcanic rock. The end of the canyon was a blind pocket with vertical stone walls that reached hundreds of feet into the air. Ranchers and mountain sheepmen oftentimes used Box Canyon as a trap to round up their stray livestock. The Lone Ranger and Tonto were unaware of these facts. They were riding for their lives and thought the trail would lead them through the range and away from danger. Within a few moments, they reached the end of the pocket and realized they were trapped.
1: Oh, fella.
2: It's a pocket, Tonto. There's no way out.
1: Me not know that.
2: Neither did I. But here we are, and that posse will be here in just a minute. Tonto, there must be some way out of here.
1: Me look. Not fine trail.
2: There must be 30 or 40 men in that posse. There was only some scrub pine or mesquite growing on the wall of this cliff.
1: Cliff all stone, plenty steep. We not climb it.
2: We couldn't make it now anyway. They're coming in too fast.
1: And what we do?
2: I don't know, Tonto. How high do you think this wall is?
1: Cliff, maybe 200-300 feet.
2: Well, we can't fly. We're trapped, Tonto. It looks like there's no way out.
3: The curtain falls on the first act of our Lone Ranger story. Before the next exciting scenes, please permit us to pause for just a few moments.

0: Now to continue our story. As Sheriff Pendleton's posse, composed of at least 30 men with guns and rifles, moved steadily through the underbrush toward the canyon's dead end, the Lone Ranger spoke quietly to Tonto.
1: Just one chance, Tonto. One chance in a million.
2: No, me not savvy.
1: Quick, help me with my disguise.
2: Me help.
1: You'll have to bear the brunt of this, but it may work.
0: Working rapidly because every second counted, the Lone Ranger removed his mask and changed his clothes. While he did this, Tonto altered his friend's face by staining it with certain herbs and berries. A few moments later, as if by magic, the Lone Ranger had disappeared, and in its place stood a rangy cowpuncher of ordinary appearance.
2: That fits it.
1: I hate to make you take all the responsibility, Tonto, but I can't.
2: It better way. You go, me wait.
1: I'll wait behind a clump of pines so some of them pass me.
0: Within the next few minutes, Sam Pendleton, the sheriff, closed the jaws of his posse man-trap on the two fugitives he thought were caught at the end of the blind end of Boxwood Canyon. The Lone Ranger waited until some of the men were almost abreast of where he was hiding. Then he joined them silently. In the darkness, no one noticed there was an extra man in the front line of the posse.
3: There's the engine men. The other hombres around somewhere. All right, Redskin, reach.
2: Me have my hands up high.
3: Where's your partner?
2: Huh?
4: Well, where is he? The tall goat with the mask.
2: Well, me and...
4: Speak up, Redskin, or I'll make
3: you. No. You can't get anything out of an engine that way. Where is he? Where's your partner?
2: Me not savvy.
4: Well, here's his horse. He's got to be here someplace.
3: Well, he's not. I hate to admit it, but I'm afraid that mask critter's outsmarted us.
4: It ain't possible. There's no way a human can get out of here unless... Hey, Sheriff, look at this.
3: Yeah, what is it?
4: In the saddlebag on this white stallion. There's some clothes and a black mask. It means...
3: I know what it means. The masked man has ducked his layout, and he's here among us someplace. All right, line up, all of you. I want to see if there are any strangers in this crowd. Line up now. Throw a lantern over this way. Can't see anybody I don't know, except... Hey, what's your name?
5: Poole. Harvey Poole, a worker on the drift gang up at the mine.
3: I never saw you before, but you might be telling the truth. Step out here. Slim, Jeb, Charlie, Callahan... Hey, who are you?
1: I'm a stranger in town. I saw you make up the posse, so I just came along.
3: Well,

0: It might be true. Step out here.
1: Never seen it. No.
0: Well, there are only two men here that I don't know personally.
1: How are you going to test them, Sheriff?
0: Easy. I'll use this white horse, the one that belongs to the masked man. You bring him over here. Horse doesn't lie. I want both you hombres to climb on this critter one at a time.
1: What'll that prove?
0: As fine a piece of horse flesh as this stallion won't like any strangers getting on him. You'll give us the answer. All right, you. Straddle his horse.
2: All right. Come here, horse. Ready. Buck, Silver. Buck.
0: Didn't take him long to make up his mind about you. I guess you're not the hombre we're looking for.
2: I never got thrown so fast in my life.
0: All right, Mr. Poole, you're next. Climb on.
2: Steady, Silver. Steady, boy.
3: I never saw this horse before. I don't...
1: Steady as a rock, Sheriff. He's our man.
3: Hey, this ain't fair. His varmint's all played out. I'd never...
0: Horses don't lie, Poole. He recognizes you without your mask. You're under arrest. We got what we come after, boys. Straddle your bronc and let's go back to town.
1: I can't understand it there. The sheriff's got Harvey Poole in jail. Thinks he's the masked man.
4: Well, he is in a way. Poole's done quite a few jobs around here lately wearing a black mask.
1: I know, but he's not the real masked man. I saw the real one today on the trail. It must have been him. And you saw him tonight over at the mine office. You said you did. That wasn't Poole.
4: Maybe.
1: What do you mean? You know as well as I do.
4: Maybe. I said maybe, Fletcher.
1: But how can you... Oh, I get it. You double-cross Poole. He's in jail, so he can't squawk. You collect the 5,000 reward money, and then
4: we... And we crack the payroll safe. Just the two of us. There's more when you split two ways, Fletcher. Lots more.
1: Yeah. Yeah, I see what you mean.
4: Well, how about it? Are you with me?
1: Try and cut me out.
4: Good. We'll lift that iron box in that mine office tomorrow night.
1: The combination. We couldn't get it from the girl or the kid.
4: Won't need a combination. We'll blow it. You stick close to me, Fletcher, and we'll both be rich.
5: The following afternoon, the Lone Ranger, still in disguise, visited Tonto in the local jail.
2: I've done some investigating, Tonto. I think Poole will try to make a break tonight. If he does, you go out with him. I'll be waiting for you right back at the mine office. You understand?
6: Me happy.
2: Good. I'll see you later.
5: The Lone Ranger waited until sundown. Then he went to the livery stable and saddled Silver. A few moments later, he stopped at the edge of town, removed his disguise, and replaced his mask. His next stop was at the rear door of the office of the Eagle Mining Syndicate.
7: Come in. Mask man, did you...
2: Never mind that now. Where's Lucy?
7: She'll be here any minute.
2: Good. Now, I'm sure that if we all work together, we can trap the men who intend to rob your safe and also discover who's been impersonating me.
7: How can we?
2: Lucy knows Sam Pendleton's wife.
7: Yes?
2: Now, someplace at home, the sheriff had duplicate keys to every cell in the jail. It's up to Lucy to visit Mrs. Pendleton and to get those keys.
7: Well, that wouldn't be hard to do. But why?
2: Then when the sheriff goes home to supper tonight, Lucy can go to the jail and release the prisoners, Harvey Poole and the Indian.
7: Release the... Oh, no, Lucy couldn't do that.
2: Now, listen, Craig. Harvey Poole is one of the men who tried to kidnap Lucy. He's also one of the men who intend to rob your safe. If he gets out of jail, he'll try the robbery tonight. We'll be waiting for him. Now, do you see what I mean?
7: Yes, but...
2: I'm trying to help you, and this is the only way it can be done.
7: All right. Lucy and I'll do everything we can.
2: Good. I'll be waiting for you.
5: Lone Ranger waited for almost 2 hours in the shadows back of the mine company office before he heard Tonto's call.
2: Tonto?
6: Me here.
2: Miss Borden must have kept her promise.
6: That right. After sheriff go home, girl come to jail. She bring keys open door.
2: Did Poole get out?
6: Him go plenty fast.
2: That's good. Now we'll go inside and wait with Lucy and Craig.

0: But the four people didn't have to wait long. In less than 30 minutes after they took up their vigil in the darkened office, they heard a key turn in the lock.
1: Ain't there any way to get a light?
2: Wait a minute. I know where the lamp is. There.
1: Hang it over here by the safe. This'll be easy.
2: Yeah. This old iron box won't give us any trouble.
3: But I will. Put up your hands.
4: What the mess, man?
5: Why, Craig, it's Mr. Thayer.
6: I'm as surprised as you are, Lucy.
3: I'm just a little disappointed. I expected something else.
6: Did you know that Thayer was...
7: Reach! All of you.
4: It's Harvey.
6: Cool.
3: Back of us.
7: Drop the hardware and get your hands up. I'll plug the first one that moves.
4: I...
7: Drop that gun.
2: Now, listen, Poole, I can explain...
7: I mean you too, you double-crossing sidewinder.
5: Oh, Craig.
7: Shut up. You with a mask. Drop them.
3: You have me covered from the back, Poole, but I'm going to keep my guns.
7: Either drop them or I plug you.
8: Duck, Tonto. I'll shoot out the light.
7: Uh-huh. All right, you asked for it.
8: Duck the floor, Tonto.
4: Huh?
7: You plug the light, huh? Then I'll show. Where are you? Where are you?
4: My gun. I'll get.
7: No, you won't. Oh! That's for you, Fletcher. There's plenty of lead for all of you, and these two guns of mine. I'll cut you down one by one. You gotta move sometime. I got all night to wait.
0: With nervous fingers tense on the triggers of his two guns, Harvey Poole tried to pierce the inky blackness of the room, but no sound came to his ears. Apparently, everyone but the outlaw gunman was frozen with the silence of fear. Naturally, Poole couldn't see the Lone Ranger's fingers as they quietly pressed Tonto's shoulder. Nor could he know that they conveyed a message to the Indian lying prone on the floor. Softly and with the silence of an unseen shadow, Tonto raised himself to a crouching position. And then, with the same soundless movement he used in stalking a wild animal, the Indian crept slowly across the darkened room. Harvey Poole, staring intently into the blackness, had no way of knowing that the tick of a watch in his pocket betrayed his position in the dark as clearly as though he'd shouted at the top of his voice. He merely stared harder and nervously fingered his guns.
7: Pretty soon one of you's gonna move. When you do, I'll...
4: Me get you!
6: Hey, what the hell, Lucy?
4: No, you can't! Oh,
3: are you all right?
4: Uh-huh.
3: Light the lamp, Craig.
6: Sure.
2: My gun, I...
3: No, you won't!
4: Oh, my hand!
3: How's Poole, Tonto? Is he conscious?
7: You dirty double-crossers. Every one of you crossed me. First, you have me thrown in jail for riding your horse. Then Thayer and Fletcher figure I'm out of the way, so they try to pull this job. And that girl lets me out of jail. I don't know why, and unless you had all this figured.
3: Not all of it, Poole. But you supplied the missing parts.
5: Here comes the sheriff.
6: There's a posse with him. They must have heard the shooting.
3: Here, Craig. You can keep Thayer covered with his own gun. Turn him and Poole over to the sheriff. There's a murder charge against Poole.
6: Well, sure I will. But where are you going?
3: Out the back door. Tonto and I have had one experience with the Placerville posse, and that's enough.
6: But how will I explain?
3: Well, you've seen and heard enough evidence to convict a dozen crooks like these. Come on, Tonto.
8: Now
3: we'll have to hurry.
9: Hey, what's all this shooting about?
6: It's all over, Sheriff. These men tried to rob the safe.
9: Harvey Poole, huh? Thayer. I've always been suspicious of that hombre. Who's it, Edwin?
5: Well, his name's Fletcher. Poole killed him.
9: Hey, you've done a good job, Craig.
6: It wasn't me. I didn't do anything.
5: No, Craig, don't say anything. He wouldn't want you to.
9: Who's he?
5: We don't really know, Sheriff. But it might have been the Lone Ranger.
10: Hail Silver!

fiery horse with the speed of light, a cloud of dust, and a hearty hi-yo, Silver, the Lone Ranger.

0: With his faithful Indian companion, Tonto, the masked rider of the plains led the fight for law and order in the early western United States. The stories of his strength and courage, his daring and resourcefulness have come down to us through the generations. And nowhere in the pages of history can one find a greater champion of justice. Return with us now to those thrilling days of yesteryear. From out of the past come the thundering hoofbeats of the great horse, Silver. The Lone Ranger rides again.
1: Come on, Silver. We're heading for Cottonwood Valley. I'm Silver. Hooray!
0: The ranch home of Widow Barnes is one of the prettiest in Cottonwood Valley. Flanked on the north by towering Arrowhead Range, it faced a vast expanse of rolling prairie that seemed without end. A broad wagon trail led directly to the house, and it echoed now at the hoofbeats of a horse ridden by the widow's youngest son, Emmett Barnes.
2: Whoa, boy! Whoa! Ma! Oh, Ma!
3: What's wrong with you, Emmett? You're yelling like an Indian.
2: A letter for you. I just picked it up at the post office.
3: Letter?
2: It's from Ricky, Ma. See, it's in his handwriting.
3: Give it to me.
2: What's he say?
3: Oh, I knew it would happen. I knew my prayers would be answered. Ask and it shall be given unto you. That's what it says in the Bible.
2: You mean Ricky's been released from prison?
3: He's been pardoned. A full pardon, and he's coming home.
2: Oh, gee.
3: And he says he'll be here today, this afternoon. Oh, I'm so thankful.
2: Oh, it's great news, Ma. I sure be glad to see old Rick, but I wonder what folks will say.
3: Folks? What folks?
2: Well, everybody. In town and on the range here. Ricky was convicted of robbery, and they all...
3: He made a mistake, that's all. Now he's free again. He paid the price, and I'm sure he repents.
2: Yeah, I know, but folks will say...
3: I don't care what they say. Let him without sin cast the first stone.
2: Sure, he says that in the Bible, Ma, but lots of people around here don't read the Bible like you do.
3: More's the pity. Well, I've got to get to work. Ricky'll be hungry when he gets here. I'll fry some chicken.
2: Gosh, I'm going to ride over and tell Helen the good news.
3: You mean that red-headed Weaver girl?
2: Well, who else?
3: Oh, Emmett, I'm so happy. Think of it. My Ricky's coming home today.
2: Yeah. Well, I'll be back as soon as I talk to Helen.
3: Be sure you are. Remember, it's your brother and my son who's coming home.

0: you can see how it is, Helen. Mom's so excited, she doesn't know whether she's coming or going.
1: I imagine she would be. Gee, it's wonderful news. Tell me about Ricky Emmett. I've never seen him. We moved into the valley after he went away.
0: Well, Ricky's kind of hard to describe. He's just Ricky, that's all.
1: Of course, I've heard a lot about him. Is everything they say the truth?
0: Some of it.
1: Does he look like you?
0: Oh, no. Ricky takes after Maul. He's handsome. Real handsome.
1: Well, I've heard about that. And I've also heard that he's awfully quick with a gun.
0: Like greased lightning.
1: That's what got him into trouble.
0: Yeah, I guess Rick was just born to shoot quick and shoot straight.
1: How do you feel, Emmett, about seeing him after 5 years?
0: Oh, I'm tickled. I've always been crazy about Rick. It's Mo I'm kind of worried about.
1: What do you mean?
0: Well, Mo's my idea of the best woman who ever lived. She's good and kind and honest. Reads the Bible every day and lives by it.
1: I know.
0: She thinks that Rick is the greatest fella in the world.
1: Well, that's natural. He's one of her sons. She probably thinks you're pretty fine, too.
0: Oh, Mo likes me, I know that, but not the same way she likes Ricky. I guess it's because he's the oldest.
1: But what are you worried about?
0: I'm just hoping that when Rick gets back, he won't disappoint her. That the 5 years he spent in prison have tamed him down, that he won't get into trouble again.
1: I'm sure your brother is everything you hope he is, Emmett. And I think you're foolish to worry.
0: Maybe I am.
1: I'd like to meet Ricky sometime.
0: Sure, I'll bring him over. Kind of taking a chance, though, introducing an hombre as good-looking as Rick to my best girl.
1: Oh, don't be silly. The only Barnes boy I'm interested in is named Emmett.
0: Are you sure of that?
1: Positive. Well,
0: then I'll take the chance. Oh, I guess I'll be drifting on over home now. Ricky may be there.
1: But don't forget, we're going to the schoolhouse dance tomorrow night.
0: I won't forget. So long, Helen.
1: Goodbye, Emmett.

0: This must be Emmett coming up now, Ricky.
1: Good. Anxious to see what the kid looks like. Hello, Emmett.
2: Ricky, how are you? Oh, gee, it's good to see you.
1: You're not such a bad sight yourself.
0: Doesn't Ricky look wonderful, Emmett?
2: Oh, he sure does, Ma.
0: I've prayed so long for this day, and it's just like the good book says, the hope of the righteous shall be gladness. Isn't that right, Ricky?
1: Yeah, Ma, sure. If you say it's in the Bible, I guess it's there. Didn't you say you were going to fix some grub? I'm kind of hungry.
0: Oh, excuse me, son. I've been so excited I forgot all about supper. I'll have it ready in just a few minutes.
1: Well, I see Ma hasn't changed much in 5 years. She still quotes the Bible every chance she gets.
2: You've made her very happy, coming back home like this.
1: Made her happy? How about me? If you think 5 years in that territorial prison was any picnic, you ought to try it.
2: Oh, no, thanks. Gee, Rick, what are you going to do now?
1: Do?
2: Well, I mean you're going to settle down here and help Ma and me work the spread,
1: now,
2: but...
1: wait a minute, kid. I may settle down, but it won't be on any two-bit cattle ranch like this one.
2: What do you mean?
1: I got some other plans. I didn't put in 5 years of good behavior and get a pardon just for nothing.
2: Nothing? You're free. This is your home and...
1: Well, what's home if there's no money laying around?
2: Yes, I don't understand.
1: Of course you don't. Now, you're too young. But you can learn if you string along with me.
2: Where you going, Rick?
1: Not far. I'll be around the valley here.
2: Are you going to work on another ranch?
1: No. I think most of my work will be in towns. Or banks.
2: So you are going back to it?
1: Back to what?
2: Same thing that you got in trouble.
1: No, kid. The only reason I got in trouble 5 years ago is because I got into a tight spot. Had to shoot my way out. And I didn't have an alibi.
2: And now?
1: I'm getting the alibi first.
2: Guess I must be dumb.
1: Did you ever hear of an hombre called the Lone Ranger?
2: Well, sure, everybody's heard about him.
1: He's in and out of this valley quite a bit, isn't he?
2: Well, I don't know. I guess nobody knows much about the Lone Ranger.
1: Except what he looks like. Wears a black mask, rides a white horse.
2: That's right.
1: Good. You want to tag along with me, Emmett?
2: Look, Ricky, I don't know what you're talking about, but I got a pretty good idea. Please don't do it.
1: I mind my own business, kid. You do the same.
2: Oh, I know I'm younger than you, and I shouldn't be talking this way, but think of Ma, Ricky. Did it kill her if you got into trouble again? She thinks the world of you.
1: I can't spend any of that.
2: Besides, it's wrong.
1: So I come back home and find my kid brother talking like a Sunday school teacher. Yeah, you're worse than Ma. Quoting the Bible all the time.
2: Well, maybe so. Only I know how Ma feels. She always stuck up for you when folks talk about you being in prison.
1: Oh, yeah?
2: Well, I have, too. I even told my girl all about how swell you are.
1: Oh, so you're going with a girl, huh? What's her name?
2: Helen Weaver. She lives on the next ranch. I'm taking her to a dance tomorrow night, and if you'll come along, we'll
1: no,
2: have all...
1: No, thanks. No, thanks. You sprout the wings for the Barnes family. I'm going to vamoose. See you later, kid.
2: Oh, wait. Ma's fixing supper.
1: No, I can't wait. I got things to do. Tell Ma I've got a date with the devil. Maybe she can read something out of the Bible to match that.
0: Emmett, where'd Ricky go?
2: Oh, he'll be back, Ma. Tomorrow, or maybe the day after.
0: Oh, Ricky.
2: Oh, he'll come back. I promise he will.

0: Late the following afternoon, two men and a boy approached the north end of Cottonwood Valley. They were the Lone Ranger, Tonto, and Dan Reed.
1: Oh, Silver. Oh,
2: we'll camp here for a few days. I want to visit the town of Cottonwood.
3: Say, doesn't Emmett Barnes live somewhere near here?
2: Yes, his mother's ranch is only a few miles south.
3: Gee, I haven't seen Emmett for almost 2 months.
2: Then why don't you ride up to his place tonight, Dan? I'm going into town.
3: Oh, gosh, I believe I will.
2: But help Tonto make camp first.
4: And this time me show Dan how to make Indian shelter with aspen tree.
2: Good. I'll be back before midnight. Come on, Silver.

0: Are you having a good time, Helen?
1: Oh, wonderful, aren't you?
0: I'm afraid I'm not a very good dancer.
1: Oh, of course you are. Why, Emmett, what's wrong?
0: Ricky, my brother, he just came in the door. He's standing over there.
1: Where?
0: He sees us. He's coming over here.
1: He is good looking, isn't he?
2: Hi, Emmett.
0: Hello, Ricky. Oh, Ricky, well, I was pretty worried about you.
3: Oh, see, you must be Helen Weaver. Emmett told me about you. May I have this dance?
1: Why,
3: thanks. See you later, Emmett.

0: Hello, Emmett. Your mother told me I'd find you here at the schoolhouse dance.
1: Oh, Dan Reed. Where'd you come from?
0: Oh, just riding through it. Hey, what's wrong? You look worried.
1: Well, my brother danced with my girl, and then he disappeared.
0: Oh. Did you take her along?
1: Well, no. Helen's sitting over there. Ricky's been gone almost an hour.
0: I don't see anything to worry about.
1: Well, I...
2: Attention, everybody!
3: Who's that?
1: Bert Miller. He's a deputy sheriff.
2: Sheriff wants 15 or 20 of you men to report to his office at once. He's got to form a posse.
4: What's wrong, Bert?
2: The Overland stage has just been held up and robbed. The driver and the guard were murdered, and the outlaw got away with $5,000 in gold.
0: Golly.
4: Any idea who the hombre was that did it?
2: Hey, he was masked and rode a white horse.
1: Miss, oh, I've got to get going.
5: Where are you going?
1: Oh, wait here, Helen. I'll be right back.
0: So will I.
6: Well, what are you all waiting for?
4: Hey, it's the sheriff.
6: I sent my deputy in here to get some men for a posse.
2: We've already picked up this trail, Sheriff.
6: Well, come on, boys.
2: He's heading north toward the Barnes place.
5: The Barnes?
2: Come in.
1: Oh. I've got to go, Helen. I can't stay here.
7: Emmett.
1: Ricky. Where have you been?
7: Out for a little ride. Came back to finish my dance with Helen.
6: All right, this way, men. Get your horses and follow me. We'll run down that murdering apartment.
1: Where's Dan? Dan Reed.
5: You mean that boy you were talking to?
1: Yes.
5: He rode off ahead of the posse.
1: But who are they?
7: You heard what the sheriff said, Emmett. They're after an outlaw and a murderer. And I hope they get him.
8: The curtain falls on the first act of our Lone Ranger story. Before the next exciting scenes, please permit us to pause for just a few moments.

0: Now, to continue our story. Although he didn't know the reason for it, the Lone Ranger realized that the posse was gaining on him rapidly. He heeled the great white stallion and urged the horse to even greater speed.
1: Come on, Silver. Come on, boy.
0: With an unerring sense of direction, the masked man led his pursuers over broken country that he knew would lessen their speed. Then he doubled back, parallel to the trail, and headed for the small camp he'd left in the afternoon. As he reined up sharply, he noticed that Dan was astride his new horse, Victor, that Tonto was preparing to saddle Scout.
1: Ho, ho, Silver, ho, ho.
2: Oh, you got away. I knew they'd never catch you.
3: Pretty big fella. You've been riding hard, Dan. Your horse is almost winded.
2: Well, I was at the schoolhouse when a posse picked up your trail. I headed straight for here.
3: And maybe you can tell me why they happened to single me out.
2: The Overland stage was robbed by an outlaw who wore a black mask and rode a white horse.
3: I see. How did you happen to be at the schoolhouse, Dan?
2: Well, I went to Emmett Barnes' house, but his mother told me he'd taken his girl to the dance.
3: Did you see him?
2: Oh, sure. We just started to talk when a deputy sheriff came in and told everybody about the robbery.
3: Oh, I wonder who it could...
2: And Emmett was kind of worried, too. He thought that Ricky, his brother, had stolen his girl.
3: Ricky? Ricky Barnes?
2: Well, I guess so. It's the first time I knew Emmett had an older brother.
3: I thought Ricky Barnes was in prison. He must be out on a pardon or parole.
4: Kimasabe, maybe him one.
3: There's no use guessing about it, Tonto. We'll lay low here tonight and visit the Barnes place tomorrow.
2: Gosh, we had some run, didn't we, Victor?
3: Better unsaddle your horse, Dan, and rub him down.
2: Sure. Come on, Victor.
4: Ricky Barnes. Me remember him.
3: So do I, Tonto. But we'll wait till tomorrow and find out for sure.
5: Tell me the truth, Ricky. Was it you last night who
6: did what? Danced with your girl?
5: No, not that. I mean, no, it couldn't have been you. You were right there beside me when the posse was trailing that outlaw.
6: Now you're getting smart, Ken. Believe what you see, not what you think.
5: What worries me is that your horse is white and so is the Lone Ranger's.
6: Why bring him into it? Say, that Helen Weaver's a nice girl.
5: Yeah.
6: Yeah, it's a shame I'm not ready to settle down yet. Might ask her to marry me.
5: Would you, Ricky? Settle down, I mean, and marry Helen?
6: She might have something to say about that.
5: Oh, I'd ask. I mean, Helen likes you. She told me she did.
6: Oh, well, maybe.
5: You know, Ricky, if you really would do that, I believe it'd make Ma happier than she's ever been in her life.
6: Yeah. The trouble with Ma is she'd quote something from the Bible and spoil all my good intentions.
5: There's a lot of truth in those things she says, Ricky.
6: Yeah, I can't see it. I'm going to hit the hay for a while, kid.
5: Go to sleep now? In the middle of the day?
6: Why not? Had a big night ahead of me. See you at supper time, Emmett.
7: Didn't I hear you and Ricky talking in here?
5: Well, yeah, he just went out to the bunkhouse to go to sleep.
7: The poor boy must have tired himself out at that dance last night. Not that I approve of dancing, Emmett,
5: yeah,
7: but
5: Ma,
7: I...
5: know.
7: Now, where are you going?
5: Oh, over to the Weaver place. I got to see Helen about something important.

0: can't understand you, Emmett. I like your brother, but as for marrying him, why, I don't even know him.
1: He's really swell, Helen. Honest he is. And you said yourself he was good looking.
0: But, Emmett, this is ridiculous. I don't want to marry anyone right now. Least of all your brother.
1: Yeah, I guess it was kind of nervy to ask you. But it sure would please Ma a lot.
0: And I can't get married just to please your mother.
1: Well, there must be some other way.
0: Of course there is. Ricky will find a wife someday. Stop worrying about it.
1: Someday may be too late.
0: What do you mean?
1: Nothing. I just want Ricky to have an anchor so he'll settle down.
0: You're the most peculiar boy I've ever known, Emmett. What's it all about?
1: You haven't got a big brother like Ricky, Helen. So there's no use explaining.

0: Oh, what's the old fella?
1: You and Tonto wait here, Dan. I'll go in and talk to Mrs. Barnes.
2: Sure.
3: We wait.
2: Steady, Victor.
4: Masked. Who are you?
1: A friend, Mrs. Barnes. May I come in?
4: What do you want?
1: To help you and Ricky.
4: Ricky? He's asleep in the bunkhouse.
1: Well, that's what I want to talk to you about.
4: Well, if it's something to do with Ricky, you can come in.
1: Thank you.
4: Now.
1: I suppose you heard about the robbery of the Overland Stage last night.
4: I heard the boys talking about it. Robbery and murder. It's terrible.
1: You're right, Mrs. Barnes.
4: Sufficient unto this day is the evil thereof. That's what the good book says.
1: Mrs. Barnes, where was Ricky last night?
4: He went to the schoolhouse dance. Oh, don't think that just because Ricky made one mistake, he'll make another. He's a good boy.
1: I'm sure he is.
4: Their trouble 5 years ago wasn't his fault. He's paid the penalty and come back home to start fresh again.
1: I believe you, Mrs. Barnes.
4: You won't cause Ricky any trouble, will you?
1: I've never troubled an honest man in my life.
4: I believe in the Bible. As ye would that men should do to you, do ye also to them.
1: I agree. Now, I'm going to ask you to give a message to Ricky for me.
4: What is it?
1: Tell him that I was here, and that I know he won't break the faith we all have in him.
4: Of course I'll deliver a message like that. But who are you?
1: Tell him you talked to the Lone Ranger.
5: Here, Ma? A tall hombre wearing a black mask?
4: Not over 3 hours ago.
5: I can't figure that out. The message doesn't make sense.
4: He was very nice, and he understood everything when I spoke verses from the Bible.
5: Oh, sure.
4: Don't you think he was kind to stop here and ask about you, Ricky?
5: I don't know, Ma. I was figuring on him being in this part of the country. But staying around for 2 nights is kind of funny.
4: Why, Ricky?
5: You wouldn't understand. Maybe the big hombre is just that dumb.
4: I can't understand you.
5: Where's Emmett?
4: He went over to Weaver's, and then he was going into town to get some things from the store for me.
5: Good. I'm going into town myself.
4: You can ride back with Emmett in the buckboard.
5: No, I'll saddle a horse. I think I'll need speed in the business I'm figuring on tonight.

0: be wrong, but I think the Drover's bank will bear watching tonight.
1: You mean somebody's going to try and hold it up?
0: They may, Dan.
2: These trees, good place. We watch bank from here.
1: But how do you know that?
0: Well, nothing is certain, Dan. But whoever held up the stage last night knew that I was in this part of the country. That's why he wore a black mask and rode a horse as light as silver.
1: And whoever that man is, he knows you're still here. And he may try something else.
0: I think so, Dan.
2: The shots come from bank. He see man come out and shoot.
1: Aren't you going after
0: him? No. If he gets away, we'll follow him instead of trying to stop him.
2: There, see? Crook ride white horse.
1: And he is getting away.
0: We'll follow. Come on, Silver.
3: Get him up.
4: Urging their horses forward at breakneck speed, the Lone Ranger, Tonto, and Dan followed the bandit who was masquerading as the Lone Ranger. He was an excellent horseman, and soon he outdistanced the posse, but not the two men and the boy who also followed him. A mile or so outside of town, the outlaw suddenly doubled back, down through a steep valley trail that took time to negotiate, but whose rocky path left no trail. This valley trail led to but one place, the schoolhouse.
1: He's heading for the schoolhouse.
0: I thought so. Same place he went last night. Circle through this draw. Try to come up at the rear of the school before he gets there. Ha!
5: Hold there. Hold steady, boy. Hold.
1: I gotta duck in here. Somebody's on my heels. Oh, boy, that was close. Now, if it's a posse, I think I've lost him.
0: You've lost the posse, Ricky, but you haven't lost me.
1: The Lone Ranger.
0: It wasn't a very good bank robbery. There's a posse right behind you. They'll be here any minute.
1: Why, you...
0: Don't reach for a gun. I've got you covered.
1: All right. Now what?
0: Well, that's up to you. Did you rob the Overland stage last night and murder the garden driver?
1: You can't prove it.
0: I'm asking you a simple question.
1: And I ain't talking.
0: Did you hear that, Mrs. Barnes?
6: I heard.
0: Emmett?
7: Yeah.
1: Moore, what are you doing here?
6: The Lone Ranger told me that the man that held up the Overland stage used this place as a hideout. And tonight, during the excitement, I came over here because I believed in you, Ricky. My faith was misplaced.
1: Well...
6: That's all I've got to say, Ricky.
0: That's the sheriff and his posse, Ricky. The law will take its course.
8: We know you're in there. Come out. Come out with your hands up.
0: A confession might make it easier for you.
1: No, I ain't talking.
8: If you wait out of there in 2 seconds, we'll riddle the place.
0: That means some more innocent people will die, Ricky. Your mother, your brother, and Miss Weaver.
1: I'll make the sheriff hold his fire.
0: Wait, wait till they stop firing.
6: Oh, Ricky.
8: Hold your fire, men. Who is it?
9: Why, it's Ricky Barnes. And he wasn't alone in here. Look at all these people, Sheriff.
8: Yes.
6: Ricky.
0: I tried to stop him from opening the door, Sheriff, but he moved too quickly.
10: Ricky killed himself, really.
0: Something like that. Dan, Tonto, get the horses. Mrs. Barnes, I'm very sorry that this happened. But Ricky did one thing before he died that made up for a lot he did when he was alive. If he hadn't opened that door, some of us would have been killed.
8: Yes, you're right.
0: I think you'll find the answer to that in your Bible, Mrs. Barnes. I think it's somewhere in the 15th chapter of John.
6: The 15th chapter of John. Hand me the school Bible, Emmett.
11: Here it is, Mrs. Barnes.
6: Let's see. Yes. This must be the part he meant. Greater love hath no man than this, that he lay down his life for his friend.
12: I'll

Hello, fellas. This is Kenneth Spencer. I'm very happy to make these V-discs for the fighting men of the United Nations. I'd like to sing for you first. I got a head like a rock.

0: This is Marie Green. This V-disc we've made for you is a little out of the ordinary because all we did was just sort of get together and take off our shoes, relax, and try to create one of those soft, mellow moods. Singing with me on this record is a fellow we discovered here on V-discs. His name is Joe Dosh. It's the first record he's ever made, and I hope you'll like him as much as all of us do. Oh yes, the name of the song? Well, it's easy to remember.
1: Your sweet expressions

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0: Fellas,
1: my name is Larry Carr. I hope you're going to like the little records we cut tonight with the aid of Buddy Weed and his incomparable trio. If I Had You and Old Devil Moon.

around Dodge City and into territory on West, there's just one way to handle the killers and the spoilers, and that's with a U.S. Marshal and the smell of gun smoke.

0: Gunsmoke, starring William Conrad. The story of the violence that moved west with young America. And the story of a man who moved with it.
1: I'm that man. Matt Dillon, United States Marshal. The first man they look for and the last they want to meet. It's a chancy job, and it makes a man watchful.

0: Mr. Jones?
1: Morning, Chester.
0: The biscuits be done directly.
1: Oh, is the coffee made? That's what I need.
0: It's boiling. I didn't make much, though. Thought I'd better save the water as soon as we made dry camp.
1: Oh, how come you woke up so early this morning?
0: Oh, I always do that. As soon as it gets daylight, my feet start to sweat, seems like, and I just naturally got to get up.
1: That's as good a reason as any, I guess. Looks like we got company.
0: What? Where?
1: No, right over there, heading straight for us.
0: Some cowboy, probably.
1: I don't know. He doesn't ride like a cowboy.
0: Well, that's just a kid, Mr. John.
1: Yes, it is, isn't it?
0: Sure does need a haircut. Well, I declare it's a girl.
1: What could she be doing on here?
0: Carrying a rifle, too.
1: Ah, morning, miss. Yeah. Want to get on and have some coffee with us?
2: Who are you, mister?
1: I'm a U.S. Marshal out of Dodge, ma'am.
2: A U.S. Marshal? Oh, that's good.
1: It is? Why?
2: Well, I need help, Marshal. My daddy's awful sick.
1: Oh, what's he sick with?
2: It's his leg, Marshal. A horse threw him and his saddle both in the corral, and then it stepped on his foot. And now his whole leg's all funny. He's got a fever, too.
0: My, Mr. Young, that sounds like...
1: Yeah, I know, Chester. Tell me, miss, when the horse stepped on him, did it cut his foot? Did it break the skin anywhere?
2: Well, it's just a scratch. It tore his boot off, though. Oh, please, please come and see him. I'm scared the way his leg is and everything.
1: Oh, sure, sure, we'll come. Is your mother with him now?
2: I don't have a mother, Marshal.
1: Oh, well, then what are you doing out here if your daddy's sick?
2: Well, we ran out of meat about 3 days ago, and I don't have anything to feed him.
1: Oh. Chester, I'll ride back with the... What is your name, anyway?
2: Tara Hawtree.
1: Oh.
2: I'll be 16 next January.
1: Well, that's fine, Tara. Chester, we'll go back to the Hawtree place. You scout around for some meat, huh?
0: All right, sir.
1: And if you don't find any antelope, shoot the first calf you see. Anybody's calf.
0: I'll do it, Mr. Dillon.

0: Dillon.
1: Yeah, I've heard of you. You're from Dodge, ain't you?
0: Yeah, that's right, sir.
1: Well, Marshal, ain't feeling so good. My foot don't hurt me no more, but it and my leg's all sort of, well, it ain't pretty.
2: Oh, Daddy.
0: I don't know much about these things, Mr. Hawtree, but maybe I better take a look at it anyway.
1: Sure. Sure, Marshal. There she is.
0: Yeah, all right, she can cover it up.
1: I was in the war, Marshal. I know what gangrene is. Guess you do, too.
0: Yeah. Well, the first thing, Mr. Hawtree, a friend of mine's out getting you some meat, and then we'll load you into your wagon.
2: Oh, Ben took the wagon.
0: What?
2: Ben Morland. He took the wagon when Daddy got hurt. He said he'd find a doctor and bring him back.
0: Well, who's Ben Walling?
2: He's been sort of working here, Marshal.
1: I should have run him off long ago. That's what.
0: Well, where is he? Where'd he take the wagon? Was he going to find a doctor around here anyway?
1: The closest doctor's in Dodge I know of. But I couldn't get to him anyway.
0: Tell me, Mr. Hawtree, when did this happen?
2: About 6 days ago, Marshal. Ben left the day after.
0: Well, you think he's coming back?
1: He come back here. And me not able to get around. I don't know what I'll do. I ought to take a bullwhip to him. A bullwhip.
0: Now, take it easy, Mr. Hawtree. Take it easy. Now, he won't cause any trouble, so don't you get all worked up about it. Tara, let's let him get some rest, huh?
2: All right, sir.
0: Now, we'll have some food for you real soon, Mr. Hawtree.
1: I ain't very hungry.
3: Tara?
0: What's he so riled up about this Ben Walling for? What's between them?
2: Oh, it's nothing, Marshal. Daddy's sick and... That's all.
0: Look, Tara, you trust me, don't you?
2: Daddy hates Ben because Ben... Well, Ben likes me.
0: Oh, I see.
2: He even wanted to marry me. He said he would.
0: How do you feel about Ben? Do you like him?
2: Well, it's time I had a man and all that, but I'm afraid of Ben, Marshal. It's like there's something wrong with him. He's always sneaking around when you don't expect him. It makes me uneasy, like. Marshal?
0: Yeah?
2: I'm awful glad you're here.

0: of smoke and looked out across the flat distances of the prairie and wondered how anybody could survive in all that emptiness. Caught tree lying on his bed back there in the house, he wouldn't survive. The prairie had got to him, all right. And Tara, what could she do out here in this endless land of grass? Well, I was glad to get my mind off it when Chester rode in with an antelope across his saddle. We hung it on the corral and dressed it and took a hind quarter into Tara, and we went back outside and sat out on the porch.
1: It's bad, ain't it, Mr. Dillon?
0: Yeah, it's blood poisoning, Chester. As soon as it reaches his heart, he's done for.
1: Ain't there no way to stop it?
0: Yeah. Sure there is. Cut his leg off.
1: Too bad Doc ain't here.
0: Yeah.
1: But would that stop it, Mr. Dillon, cutting his leg off?
0: I don't know, Chester. I don't know. Maybe it's too late anyway.
1: Well, I sure do wish we could do something for him. I don't take to sitting around just waiting for a man to die.
0: Nobody does.
1: It ain't right somehow. That poor fella and Tara, why, Mr. Dillon, that girl will go crazy out here all alone.
0: All right, Chester. What do you want me to do about it? I'm not a doctor. I just shut up.
1: Well, I... Mr. Dillon, you could do it. Mr. Dillon... Too bad Doc ain't here.
0: Yeah.
1: But would that stop it, Mr. Dillon, cutting his leg off?
0: I don't know, Chester. I don't know. Maybe it's too late anyway.
1: Well, I sure do wish we could do something for him. I don't take to sitting around just waiting for a man to die.
0: Nobody does.
1: It ain't right somehow. That poor fella and Tara, why, Mr. Dillon, that girl will go crazy out here all alone.
0: All right, Chester. What do you want me to do about it? I'm not a doctor. I just shut up.

0: Mr. Dillon, you could do it. Mr. Dillon, I know you could.
1: Do what?
0: Be a doctor. Long enough to save Mr. Hawtree's life, anyway.
1: Oh, are you out of your head?
0: No, sir.
1: Then what are you talking like that for? The most I ever did was doctor a horse for the colic. That's fine training for this, isn't it?
0: I know. But I couldn't do it. I just plain don't have the spirit, but you do. Mr. Dillon, you wouldn't ever just stand by and let a man die.
1: Let's go talk to him, Chester.
0: Yes, sir, Mr. Dillon.
2: Daddy's fever's worse, Marshal. I'm going to get some more water.
1: Well, Mr. Hawtree, how do you feel?
3: Yeah, I don't feel much, Marshal. Outside of burning up. I've been trying to tell Tara that I can't last long with blood poisoning. And she just got to figure on it.
1: That's what I came in to talk to you about. I guess you know the only thing that'll give you a chance.
3: I know. But I couldn't ask any man to do that.
1: You didn't ask me. It's up to you, Mr. Hawtree. I'll try it if you're willing.
4: If it was just me, I wouldn't do it. But I can't leave Tara alone. Not if I can help it, I can't.
1: You're a brave man.
4: Oh, Marshal. I just don't have any choice. Come on. Let's get it over with.
1: Have you got any liquor in the house?
4: Yeah, there's a jug of corn out in the kitchen.
1: Chester, go get it, will you?
4: And tell Tara to start boiling a lot of water. I'll talk to her in a few minutes.
0: I'll be right back.
1: Now, Mr. Hawtree, you tell me everything you know about this. Huh?
4: Yeah. First, I'll tell you what you need. There's a straight iron out by the corral somewhere.
1: Yeah.
4: You can heat it in the main room fireplace.
1: All right, fine. Now what else?
3: Yeah. Tara will find some cloth for bandages. And the rest of the stuff you can get in the kitchen.
1: Uh-huh.
3: The only thing worrying me is
4: what we'll use to tie off the arteries with. Plain thread won't hold.
1: Well, maybe some thin strips of rawhide.
4: No. So they soak through. Something.
1: Wait a minute. I think what'll work. What about horsehair? Huh?
4: Yeah, that's it, Marshal. Pull it off the tail. It'll work fine.
0: Here's the jug, Mr. Hawtree, and I brought you a cup, too.
4: Pour me some. I want to get good and drunk.
0: Here you are.
4: Thanks.
1: Mr. Hawtree, you better have your talk with Tara before that stuff takes hold, huh?
4: Ask her to come in, will you?
1: Yeah.
4: Oh, Marshal.
1: Yeah?
4: I'll try to make it easy for you.
1: Shortly after noon, I operated. Whether it was the corn whiskey or his own hard courage, I don't know, but Hawtree never whimpered. Chester stood outside the door and brought me whatever I needed, and Tara waited in the kitchen, boiling more water and thinking her thoughts. Toward the end, Hawtree mercifully passed out. I finished and left the house for a breath of air. I'd done everything I could, and I just hoped that I'd done it right.
0: That's where it beats me, Mr. Dillon, huh? He just lays in there so quiet and peaceful.
1: It's only been 4 or 5 hours, Chester. The liquor hasn't worn off yet.
0: Well, he drunk up nearly the whole jug.
1: He needed it.
0: Hey, Mr. Dillon, look yonder.
1: What?
0: Somebody coming with a wagon.
1: Yeah. Probably that Ben Walling they were talking about.
0: Wonder what he's got to say for himself.
1: He'll think of something, Chester. His kind always does.

0: recognize him?
1: No, I don't. Do you?
0: I never saw him before.
2: Hey, what are you doing here?
0: You, Ben Walling?
2: How'd you know?
0: You've been away a long time, Ben. Where you been?
2: Who are you anyway, mister?
0: A U.S. Marshal.
2: I went to fetch a doctor. Anything wrong in that?
0: No, not at all. Where is he?
2: Well, first night, them horses run away. I've been chasing them ever since. Didn't catch them till this morning.
0: I see.
2: How's old Hawtrey? Kind of worried about that foot. Looked to me like it might have poison in it.
0: It did.
2: I mean, it did.
0: I took his leg off about noon today.
2: You who? How'd you know what to do? You might have killed him.
0: Somebody had to do it, Ben. It's a sure thing Tara couldn't.
2: Blaming me, ain't you? I done everything I could. It ain't my fault them blasted horses run off.
0: Hawtrey's pretty sick, Ben.
2: Well, Marshal, you can leave now. I'll handle everything.
0: We'll leave as soon as Hawtrey's able to take care of himself again.
2: Stay as long as you like. I don't care.
1: Mr. Dillon?
0: Yeah.
1: I think that cussed Ben's a no good liar.
0: You see that saddle over there, Chester?
1: Yeah, well, that belongs to Mr. Hawtrey.
0: Yeah, I know. I looked at it this noon. Somebody cut the cinch strap on it.
1: But no wonder that bronc bucked him in the saddle off both.
0: Do you think Tara did it?
1: It was Ben, wasn't it?
0: You figured the old man would get hurt, maybe killed.
1: But why?
0: So he'd have a free hand with Tara.
1: Miserable, low-down. Mr. Dillon, let me rest him.
0: No, not yet, Chester. There's plenty of time.
1: All right. I'll wait.

0: There wasn't as much time as I'd figured. Autry had a bad night, and by morning he was so weak he couldn't lift his head. I tried to take his pulse, but I could hardly find it. Maybe I'd operated too late. Maybe the poison had already moved up into his body. I didn't know. I had no way of knowing.
1: Want some more coffee, Mr. Jones?
0: What? Oh, yeah. Chester, fill it up, will you, please?
1: That poor Tara just won't eat nothing at all. Just sits there by his bed. Ain't slept a wink, I know.
0: Well, it's her father, Chester. He's all she's got.
2: Oh, Marshal.
0: What?
2: Please come.
0: Yeah, what is it, Tara?
2: Daddy wants you. I think he...
0: Come on, Chester.
1: Yes,
0: it's Matt Dillon, Mr. Hawtree.
3: Marshal, I'm going to die.
2: Oh, Daddy. Daddy, please.
3: Tara, don't leave her here. Ben Walling, he's no good.
0: Now, don't you worry about Ben Walling, Mr. Hawtree. I promise you that he won't get anywhere near Tara, now or ever.
3: Tara can't stay here alone. It's a bad way to die. Not knowing...
0: Mr. Hawtree.
3: Not knowing...
0: Mr. Hawtree,
3: yeah.
0: I want you to listen to me. I'll take care of Tara. I'll see that she's all right. I'll see that she's cared for. I promise you that. You hear me?
3: I thank you, Marshal. I sure thank you. Where's Tara?
2: Oh, Daddy, I'm right here. Daddy.

0: I wish Tara'd come out of that house. I don't like it. Her in there and just breaking her heart.
1: I'll give her a little time, Chester. She'll be all right.
2: Don't move a finger, either one of you.
1: You're mighty careless with that rifle.
2: Don't get smart with me, Marshal. I know what I'm doing.
1: And what would that be?
2: I heard you in there. Promised to take Tara away. I was right by the window. I heard it all.
1: You got a curious way of courting the girl, Ben, trying to kill her father.
2: Yeah, and I saw you yesterday looking at that saddle. But I didn't kill him, Marshal. You did.
0: That's a lie, Ben Long.
2: Oh, you know it. I won't shut up.
0: We just got here sooner Mr. Dunn would have saved him, that's
2: all. Well, too bad you got here at all, because you're going to die for it, both of you.
1: Put the gun down, Ben. You're under arrest for attempted murder.
2: Stay right where you are, Marshal.
1: You know, I got an idea you've smelled powder before, Ben, and that you're afraid of it. I got an idea that's Marshal. Why you try to get Hawtree like you did instead of facing him.
2: Stop right there.
1: And right now you wish you didn't have that rifle at all, don't you, Ben? Because
2: no.
1: I might have to shoot you for it.
2: No, don't, Marshal.
1: Give me that.
0: You all right, Mr. Dillon?
1: I didn't even try, Chester. The rifle went off when I knocked it aside, that's all. He was scared to death.
0: Well, I didn't feel exactly comfortable.
1: Tie him up and keep an eye on him, huh? I'll go see Tara. Late that evening, we buried Hawtree out on the prairie, out in back of the little homestead that would die now, too, and fall apart without him. The next morning, we loaded up everything we could get into the wagon, and with Tara beside me, we started out for Dodge. Ben Walling never said a word. Chester led his horse, and they rode along ahead of us. I had plenty of time to tell Tara all about Dodge, and how that there were some good people there, and how we'd find her a home and a family. She just sat there, tight-lipped. Didn't say much. She never once looked back.

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Stars William Conrad as Matt Dillon, U.S. Marshal. Featured in the cast were Parley Bear as Chester, Howard McNear as Doc, and Georgia Ellis as Kitty. George Walsh speaking. 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

love me or leave me and let me be lonely. You won't believe me, but I love you only. I'd rather be lonely than happy with somebody else. You might find the nighttime the right time for kissing, but nighttime

0: With action and suspense out of the Old West comes the most famous hero of them all, Hopalong Cassidy, starring William Boyd. The Ring of the Silver Spurs heralds the most amazing man ever to ride the prairies of the early West, Hopalong Cassidy. The same Hoppy you cheer in motion pictures, and the same California you've laughed at a million times. Raw courage and quick shooting have built a legend around this famous hero. Hopalong is a name to be feared, respected, and admired, for this great cowboy rides the trails of adventure and excitement. William Boyd as Hopalong Cassidy, and Andy Clyde as California. Well, Hoppy, what about our story?
1: We call this Land of the Gunhawks. It's one that took place a long ways from the old Bar 20. Owen Lomax, the son of an old friend of mine, had gotten into a shooting scrape and hit the Al Hoot Trail, not knowing that the man he'd shot recovered and cleared him. Owen's dad asked me to try and bring the boy back before he got into real trouble. Owen's trail led into the Cherokee Strip, the Indian Territory, where outlaws from all over the West took shelter. California and I finally tracked him through the Badlands to the town of Lance, the headquarters for Three Jack's gang of bandits.
2: Wow, it's hot. And what a country. Nothing but Indians and outlaws and rocks.
1: And Owen Lomax, California. He rode in to join Three Jack's gang. He'll be in Lance. That's their hangout.
2: Yes, sir. Nice sociable country with bandits for leading citizens.
1: Oh, stop complaining. We'll probably have a nice peaceful visit.
2: Somebody shooting rabbits?
1: In these Badlands, it's more likely someone shooting men. Those shots are coming from over that rise. Wait here and I'll take a look on foot.
2: What you see, Hoppy?
1: Four hombres ganging up on one man down in the basin. Looks like they shot his horse.
2: 4-1. That's kind of tough odds.
1: I was thinking the same thing. Let's even it up a little. Unliver your gun, California, but shoot over their heads. We don't want to plug anyone until after we know what the play is all about.
2: Well, look at them scamper.
1: Yeah, they don't act like 4-3 are good odds. Let's get down and see who we rescued. Hi, stranger. What was the shooting about?
3: Buenos dias, senores. You have arrived in time to save my life, you think. I am Don Patrick Manuel Brian Esteban O'Flaherty, Italiaferro, at your service.
2: All of that of you?
3: Si, senor, but you can call me Don Patrick. I think I will accompany you if you are headed toward Lance.
1: But your horse has been shot.
3: It is but the little trick we play. Llevete, Senor Cleveland.
1: Your horse is named Cleveland?
3: After your great presidente, senor. Like him, mi caballo is good at the running.
2: Oh, Hoppy, do we have to listen to his jokes?
1: No, we don't. Maybe you'd better ride on by yourself, Don Patrick.
3: For me, that is fine. But you need my help. This town of Lancet has a bad habit, senores.
1: I'll bet. What is it? You?
3: Senor, please. It is that for men of honest face like yourself, Lance has the habit of arranging special welcome.
2: Yeah? You mean like a dance?
3: I mean like the murder.

0: Now, back to Hopalong Cassidy and our story, Land of the Gunhawks. Trailing Owen Lomax to the Cherokee Strip Badlands, Hoppy and California bring news they hope will make him return home. But as they near the town of Lance, hangout for Three Jack's gang of bandits, they are delayed by the rescue of Don Patrick O'Flaherty, who warns them that Lance has no welcome for any but outlaws.
1: So, senores, if your occupation is not dishonest, I would suggest you do not reveal it in Lance. I have the idea you will be compadres of mine. I will tell the town of Lance that you are Wild Bill Cassidy, bad man from the Big Bend country, and you, viejo, will be Fingers Carlson, the horse thief.
2: Hoppy, did you hear that? I'm going to shoot him, so help me.
3: Yeah, easy, Fingers. Don Patrick has a good idea. If Three Jacks thinks we're just another pair of outlaws, we'll be a lot safer until we locate Owen.
1: You must be very careful. No one knows this Three Jacks.
3: You mean this Three Jacks has never been seen?
1: Not by anyone who lives, except his straw boss, Link Schofield. No one has seen Three Jacks without the mask.
3: Then even you may be him.
1: If so, senor, you're as good as dead men right now. But look, we're coming into town. See? Lance has put up this signpost.
3: I can see. Lance, population 340 Indians, 61 white men, and 4 sheriffs dead. Ah, there's Don Patrick Calloff. I'm Mean Fingers. Let's join him.
2: Right, Hoppy. I'm Wild Bill Cassidy.
3: Don Patrick, you get thirsty too?
1: Si, senor. What will you have?
3: Sarsaparilla for me.
1: But of course. Bartender.
4: Yeah, friend. What's the poison?
1: For me, amigo, one... Senor Cassidy.
3: Yeah?
1: Tell me my ears are no good. What was your order?
3: Sarsaparilla.
1: Then I did hear right. Perhaps it is better if you order for yourself. Wild Bill from Big Bend.
3: Bartender, give us a couple of sarsaparillas.
4: You can call me Weepy, but I ain't got no sarsaparilla.
2: And maybe you got water?
4: Why? You dirty?
2: What's the use?
3: Tell you what, Weepy. We'll settle for an introduction to Link Schofield.
4: Introduction? Well, I'll tell you. If you turn and spit, you'll sure hit him. Only I wouldn't advise it. Because he can throw that knife he's playing with through a knothole at 20 paces.
1: Amateur.
4: What? Hey, Schofield.
5: Yeah?
4: This caballero says you're an amateur with that knife. How about a match?
5: He does, huh? Sure, Don Patrick. What'll it be for? Money or chalk?
1: Shall we say $1,000, senor?
5: $1,000. Hey, Weepy, you've been feeding this guy too much rot gut.
1: My pardon, senor. I thought you wished a wager. If it is sport you want.
5: Call it, sonny. You can shout $1,000, you got a bet. And if you can't, I'm liable to slice those pretty ears off to teach you not to brag.
1: It would be the dangerous lesson to teach, senor. But to save your life, I will obtain the money.
5: Watch, Weepy. I'll bet I can sink this knife right through that spot on the back of his shirt.
3: Hold it, Schofield. You throw that knife and I'll give you some lead with it.
5: Oh, I forgot. You're his compadres, aren't you?
3: Just drop the knife, then we'll get friendly.
5: I never like to drop it. Might break the handle. But I'll put it away. And don't get the idea your gun counts for much. Those guys at the tables have had you covered since you walked in.
3: Oh? Well, in that case, end of hostilities. The gun's up. By the way, I don't think you've introduced me to your friend.
5: You have got a nerve. Maybe my friends won't like that.
3: Want a bet?
5: You know, I have a hunch you're going to be an asset to Lance Cassidy. Either that or you're going to get awful dead. All right. Right to left. Slim, Tony, and Big Ear. Next table. The Kid, Soapy, and Vic. In the back, playing cards, Tennessee, Pete, and Frenchie.
3: Sweet bunch of cutthroats. What jail did you pick them out of?
5: Oh, now you're starting to ask questions, Cassidy. Lose the habit.
3: Yeah? What happens if I don't? I think I see what you mean.
6: Uh,
2: Hoppy, when do we leave?
3: Why, Fingers, didn't you enjoy our visit with Mr. Schofield?
2: I never was so darn scared in my life. That grinning ape talks too soft, and those fellas sitting around holding guns on us. Hoppy, my knees were knocking so hard, a plumb near fell down.
3: What? Oh, like California. With those bow legs, you couldn't knock your knees if you had to. But at least we did find Owen Lomax.
2: We found... Hoppy, you been out in the sun too long?
3: No, it was simple. Most of Three Jack's gang were there, and only one young enough to be Owen.
2: Yeah, that's right. The sprout with the floppy hat?
3: The one Schofield called the kid. It's Owen. Looks a lot like his dad, too.
2: Doggone it, Hoppy. I get bad feelings about this whole thing.
3: Take it easy. That's why we came back to the shack. We can see the saloon from here. The kid comes out alone, I'll ease out in Shanghai. We may be out of this town with the job done today.
2: I hope so. I'd sure like to be heading home.
3: Here, take a look. Isn't that the kid walking toward the cafe across the street?
2: Where? It sure is, Hoppy. And he's all by his lonesome.
3: Stay here, I'll get him. Hey, kid. Kid.
6: Yeah? Oh, it's you. What do you want?
3: I'd like to have a little talk with you. Come into the shack.
6: Well, sure. What's it about?
3: In a minute, kid.
6: Hey, that was a nervy thing you did, Brayson Schofield. I wouldn't be surprised if Three Jacks invited you to join us.
3: That would be good.
6: Well, you must be joking. Well, he's got the best gang in the whole territory. Hiya, Fingers.
2: Howdy, kid.
3: Sit down, Owen. You're going to listen to a little straight talk.
6: Sure. Hey, what did you call me?
3: Owen. That's your name, isn't it? Owen Lomax. We trailed you here.
6: What? The law. You're the dirty, stinking law.
3: We're friends of your dad, who just happens to be a man that doesn't deserve the heartache you've given him.
6: Oh, I get it. You're a preacher. Well, go on, sing me a psalm.
3: Look, maybe you had reason to think the cards were stacked against you. But the man you shot didn't die. He recovered and has admitted it was self-defense. So you can come home now.
6: You through?
2: Maybe Hoppy is, but I ain't, youngster. We've ridden a lot of miles and stuck our necks into a lot of danger to give you this chance to go straight, and by heck, you're gonna take it.
6: Oh, man, you got a big surprise coming, if that's what you think. Oh, wait till Three Jacks hears about you guys.
2: You mean you're gonna turn us in after we come to save your hide?
6: I sure would, mister.
2: Hoppy, we can't let him go now.
3: I know it, California. I guess we'll have to do this the hard way.
6: You can stop the bluffs. You wouldn't dare pull anything off here in the middle of Three Jacks Town.
3: Son, you'd be surprised at what I'd dare. Sorry you couldn't see it our way, but I guess you will in time. Excuse me,
6: Hey, what?
3: Well, he'll be quiet till we're ready to pull out. Rustle up our horses as quick as you can.
2: Right, Hoppy.
3: Now, I'll just hoist you over on the bed, kid. California!
2: Hey, Hoppy! Two fellas were just clubbed right across the street.
3: Sure, for a moment I was afraid it was you.
2: They come riding up to the hitch rack and a shotgun let go from between those buildings.
3: Better go get our horses. We want to get out of here as quick as we can.
2: Right, Hoppy.
7: Senor Cassidy.
3: Hi, Don Patrick. What's the shooting about?
7: It looks as if still another person takes the hand in my affairs. Those two men who were shot were part of the group that attacked me this morning.
3: Who shot them?
7: Ken Savick.
8: I can ease your mind, gents. The killer was Three Jacks. He told me he was going to get those men who were trespassing in his territory. Three
9: Schofield.
8: Jacks don't like...
9: Schofield, grab him!
8: All that, Cassidy. Don Patrick, cover him.
7: Si, senor, but what is this?
9: He's a lawman, Schofield. He and his pal came to take me back to hang.
7: But you must be mistaken, kid. They saved my life this morning.
9: They're law, I tell you.
3: Thanks, Owen.
9: Oh, shut up. Schofield, they're not outlaws, and he knocked me out. Look at my jaw.
8: I slump. Cassidy, you're in trouble. Get his guns, kid.
9: Sure.
3: While you're at it, Owen, take a look at those men Three Jacks just bushwhacked. Your brave idol is just a plain murderer.
8: Shut up. Kid, hand me one of those guns. Thanks. Now, Cassidy, I'm going to teach you not to talk so much. Like this.
3: Wait, I...
8: Feel good? I used to be pretty good at pistol whipping.
7: Senor, maybe this Three Jacks, he not like this.
8: I don't think he'll mind. But take him and lock him in the shack for now. Kid, get the boys and round up the old geese and throw them in with this one. I'll check with Three Jacks to see what to do with them. Oh, Cassidy, I wouldn't make any long-range plans if I were you. No, sir, I sure wouldn't.
10: Thank you.
0: Now, back to Hopalong Cassidy and our story, Land of the Gunhawks. Hoppy and California have really met up with the bad men of the town of Lance while searching for Owen Lomax, son of a friend of Hoppy's, a young lad who apparently has gotten in with a band of outlaws. Both Hoppy and California are prisoners of Link Schofield at present, with little or no chance of escape.
4: Morning. Reckon you could do with a little breakfast.
3: Morning, Weepy. You the jailer as well as bartender?
4: Me? I'm anything they want to use me for. Folks take advantage of a sick man like me that's not able to ride and fight like the others. Here, I'll set it down.
2: That sure smells good. What you feeding us for? Fattening us up for the kill?
4: Now, I'm the guy you should ask. How should I know?
3: Where's Schofield? We've seen no one since yesterday. What's going on?
4: That's right, badger me. I ain't got enough troubles with my back ailing me again. And the doc says I gotta go to bed for a week. But you guys gotta badger me.
3: Well, you must know something. You know, we can pay you.
4: Huh? You can.
3: Here's $20 that's yours if you'll tell us what's being planned.
4: Right pretty, these gold pieces. Well, reckon won't hurt to tell you. Seems that Schofield's getting the gang together for a raid. Three Jacks decided you're to ride with them. One way, that is.
3: Yeah? Where's the raid going to be?
4: Some town in Texas, just across the border from the territory, named Colville. But that's all I know. You hombres best eat hearty. You got a lot of riding to do. And I guess a lot of dying to do. I'll pick up the tray later.
7: Morning, Weepy. How's the prisoners?
4: Tolerable, Schofield. Tolerable.
7: Sleep well, gents.
3: Oh, fine. Nothing like the prospect of being murdered to make you rest easy.
2: I wish I could get my hands on that double-crossing kid.
8: You better wish for a bulletproof gizzard, old man. You two are joining our raid into Colville. Three Jacks figures maybe it'll throw suspicion off our gang when they find your bodies. So eat fast. We ride in 20 minutes.
7: We are not far from our destination, senores.
3: Don Patrick, where are all these riders coming from? We seem to pick up a half a dozen at each turn of the rocks.
7: It is the combination of many small outfits, senor. The idea of Three Jacks. He intends to wipe out the town of Colville completely.
2: The whole town? He's plumb loco.
7: Is he, Senor Carlson? Take a look. There are over 60 men in this bandit army now. Given the advantage of surprise, they will take Colville by storm. Long before resistance can be made.
10: Hey, Don Patrick. Untie Cassidy and Carlson's hands and feet. I want to give those rope marks enough time to disappear before their bodies are found. A kid.
11: Yeah?
10: Scout on ahead and see how the land lies. We want to pull this attack just before sunup.
11: Right, Schofield.
7: It must be closer than I thought. The time draws near.
3: Yeah. Who's to be our executioner?
7: It is said that Three Jacks will appear during the battle. Your death is to be his pleasure.
2: Darn, have I ever heard of such a bloodthirsty galoot as this Three Jacks?
7: Si, senor. There. You are untied. Now, if you will excuse me, I have the words to make with Senor Schofield.
3: California, we have to warn that town. We can't let them be massacred like this.
2: Well, sure, I know, Hoppy, but we're due to get massacred a little ourselves. How are we going to warn them?
3: I'm going to try a break. When we hit that ravine ahead, there should be cutoffs in it. When we come to one, I'm going to make a run for it. This dark, I might make it.
2: Right, Hoppy. I'll rein my horse and try to confuse them a little.
3: We're entering the ravine. Get set. I think I see a cutoff.
10: Hold up, everyone! Hold up!
3: I guess I'm not leaving.
10: Sophie! You and Big Ear take the prisoners up front. Put ropes on their horses just in case they get any bright ideas.
12: Right.
10: Colville's just over the next hump, men. Now check your guns. We'll go in just as soon as the kid brings us the okay.
12: All right. You take the old buzzard, Big Ear. I'll dab my loop on Wild Bill's horse.
7: Senor Schofield, Three Jacks is coming soon.
13: He'll be here to take care of those two prisoners.
7: The young one, he's late. Perhaps all is not well with the plan.
13: Well, the kid would have signaled if anything was wrong. If he don't get back before time for us to move in, it'll be his hard luck. He'll get caught smacking a crossfire. and it'll serve him right.
7: Look, Senor Schofield, the moon. She's starting to hide her face in the clouds.
13: Yeah, that's what we want. All right, get set, men.
3: I'll have to try it on foot, California. I can't take the rope off Topper, and we can't wait any longer.
2: Right, Hoppy. I'll do my part, but before you go,
3: What?
2: Nothing. Just take care of yourself.
3: Thanks, partner. So long.
14: Hey, come back. He's making a break.
2: Hey, country, can you hear?
13: Scoopy, you fool. I told you to keep alert. Tennessee, Big Ear. Drill him when he tops that hump.
14: Hoppy, keep down.
13: There he is. Get him. You got him. He's down.
2: Why, you low-down, dirty killers.
13: Scoopy, slap this guy.
14: Yeah.
13: Hey, no.
4: Good. That'll keep him cool. Now, Patrick, get over there and make sure Cassidy's done for.
7: Si, Senor Schofield.
4: Soapy, you stupid lunkhead. It'll save you right if Three Jacks gives it to you along with Carlson.
12: Oh, how was I to know he'd try a stunt like that?
7: Senor Schofield, we do not have to worry about Cassidy.
4: He done for?
7: Si, he caught one dead center. He was dead when I reached him.
4: Good. Those shoe shots mean we can't wait for the kid any longer. Soapy, stay with Carlson. Three Jacks will be along pretty soon. He'll take over.
12: Right.
13: All right, men. Let's go, Colin!

0: Well, you coming around, Carlson?
1: Hoppy. How's Hoppy?
0: Ah, forget him. He's dead. And I reckon you will be, too, pronto. Just as soon as they... Three jacks!
2: Yeah, I'll take over, Soapy.
1: Now look at the hero, masked and carrying a scattergun.
2: A very effective weapon, my friend, as you'll see. Soapy, go join the others. The attack should hit Colville any time now.
0: Sure, Three Jacks, sure. Well, goodbye, fella. Give my regards to the devil.
2: Well, Fingers, how you feeling? Huh? Ah, here, my boys.
1: Well, get it over with, you murdering rattlesnake.
2: Don't be so anxious. I like to enjoy these moments.
1: I hope you enjoy the one when they hang you.
2: Oh, quiet, will you? I'm listening. Hey, that shooting seems awful heavy. Sounds like the town is putting up a fight.
1: I hope they get the whole gang. Blast it. Shoot it and be done with it.
2: Very well, if you insist. Hey, wait, who's that? Soapy, what's up?
3: Three jacks, you better hightail it sudden. The town was warned. Our gang's being slaughtered.
2: What? Well, that's impossible.
3: They must have rode smack into a trap. I saw what was happening and got away.
1: Well, now, how do you feel now, Three Jacks?
2: Shut up, you. Hey, Soapy, hit for the territory.
3: Three Jacks, I ain't stopping till I hit Canada. This country's going to be too warm for my blood after tonight. So long.
2: Yeah, perhaps he's got a good idea. I think maybe I'll head for there myself. Just as soon as I take care of you, Carlson. Which is right now. Say your prayers. Here it comes. Do it!

0: Now, back to Hopalong Cassidy.
1: I'm shot. Yeah, shot. Funny, I don't feel a thing. I must be dead.
2: California, it's me, Hoppy.
1: Then I am dead. Hoppy, this sure ain't heaven. You mean we're in...
2: California, you aren't dead. You aren't even hurt.
1: What? But they said that you and three Jacks were... Hey, what's he doing on the ground?
2: I'm alive and three Jacks is dead.
3: And the end of a long trail for me, senores. Wild Bill, again you butt in.
2: Don Patrick, I thought I heard another shot over mine. You shot him, too?
3: Si. I am on Three Jacks' trail for a long time.
2: Well, I suspected you were a lawman, Don Patrick. But I wasn't sure till you gave me that break tonight when I was supposed to be shot. And when you accidentally dropped a gun near me.
1: So that was it, huh?
3: You suspicion me, Senor Cassidy?
2: You have two pinholes in your shirt, Don Patrick, right where a star would hang. Did you warn the town?
3: Oh, no, not me, senor. It was the kid. When he had time to think about your talk, he had the change of heart.
2: Ah.
3: I saw it and persuaded him to set the trap. But who is the masked Three Jacks? I must remove the hood.
2: It's Weepy, the bartender. Didn't you catch the giveaway?
1: Weepy? Why, it is him.
2: It was the shotgun. Only one man to have one of those in a town like Lance would be the bartender. And two, Weepy has mighty timely spells of sickness to cover his absence.
3: See, oh, I am the idiot.
2: Yeah? Well, it came out fine. The kid all right?
3: See, he stayed in town after warning them. He will meet you there.
2: Ah, that's good. You know his dad's going to be mighty proud of him. Did you get Schofield?
3: Senor Schofield and I finally had our knife contest, Wild Bill. He cheated me, the big thief.
2: How?
3: I won. But he was too dead to pay his honest debt. I'm desolate.
2: Oh, that's too bad, Don Patrick. Well, California, you had enough action?
1: Have I? Hoppy, when we get back to the bar 20, the only action I'm going to have is penny ante stud games. And you know what? The first fella that yells he's got three Jacks, I'm going to shoot him on general principles.

So the bloodthirsty masked bandit known as Three Jacks turned out to be Weepy the bartender. Next time we meet Hoppy spins a tale about a romantic adventure concerning a beautiful Spanish senorita. So be sure to hear Hopalong Cassidy's next exciting story titled The Devil's Drum. Hopalong Cassidy, starring William Boyd, is transcribed and produced in the West by Walter White, Jr. Land of the Gunhawks was written by Herb Purdom. All stories are based upon the characters created by Clarence E. Mulford. This is a Commodore production.

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1: What's up, Doc?
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1: Hello, everybody, Hi.
0: And starring himself in person, Mel Blanc.
1: Hi, folks. Ugga, ugga, boo, ugga, boo, boo, ugga.

0: It's a lovely Indian summer night in Mel Blanc's little town. The spirit of romance is in the air, and the courting Casanovas are buying favors with which to greet their girlfriends. In the florist shop, Sam Brown is saying,
1: "Here's $5. Give me the best orchid in the place."
0: And in the sweet shop, Henry Jones is saying,
1: "Here's $10. Give me the biggest box of candy you got."
0: And in another shop, Mel Blanc is saying,
1: "I want some flowers and candy for my girl Betty. Here's my money."
2: "Okay. Hey, Joe, give this guy 2 daisies and a jelly bean."
0: So Mel had it wrapped as a gift and presented it to Betty. Right now, we find Mel sitting with Betty in her front parlor, enjoying their favorite pastime, looking at the family album.
3: "Oh, look, Mel, here's a picture of my cousin Dottie when she was 2 years old."
1: "Oh, what a cute little bathing suit."
3: "And here's a picture of her taken 17 years later."
1: "Hmm. Still wearing the same bathing suit."
3: "Isn't it awful how little girls wear these days?"
1: "Yeah." terrible. Dottie sure is...
3: "Mel, turn the page."
1: "Okay." Oh!
3: What are you laughing at?
1: "Oh, Betty, who's that stupid anemic-looking character you're standing next to?"
3: "Darling, that's you."
1: What a handsome devil.
3: "Oh, here's a picture of my great-grandmother in uniform. You know, she served in the Civil War on the southern side."
1: "What do you know, a Confederate whack?" "Gosh, look at Dottie. I can't get over
3: now,
1: her."
3: "Now, stop going back to that page. Oh, here's a picture of Uncle George Colby and his wife waving goodbye from the ship before they left for France."
1: "Well, who's that big woman waving back?"
3: "That is the Statue of Liberty."
1: "Oh, Statue of Liberty."
3: "Yeah."
1: "Well, well, well."
3: "Now, stop looking at Dottie's picture."
1: "Oh. What's the matter, Betty? You're a little cross today."
3: "Well, I don't know how to break this to you, Mel, but Father is moving the family away from here."
1: "Oh, but Betty, what about your father's supermarket?"
3: "He's found a buyer from out of town."
1: But where will you live?"
3: "Well, if the deal goes through, Daddy and he will exchange houses."
1: "Oh, Betty, we've got to get married right away."
3: "Mel, you've been saying that for 5 years.
1: "Well, I'll buy the supermarket myself."
3: "But you have no money."
1: "I'll go to the bank and get a loan."
3: "But, Mel, you have no credit."
1: "Then I'll get a GI loan."
3: "Mel Blanc, I refuse to wait another 5 years."
1: "But, Betty, I may never see you again. I won't let your father do it. I'll burn the supermarket."
3: "Oh, look,
1: I'll..."
3: "There's some man coming up the steps. I've never seen him before."
1: "Say, do you suppose it could be the man who's going to buy the supermarket?"
3: "Well, Dad and I have never seen him, but he's supposed to be here tomorrow. That's why Father went out for the evening."
1: "Betty, I've got it. If it is the buyer, I'll pretend I'm your father and kill the deal."
3: "Oh, but Mel..."
1: "Betty, I've heard your father yell so often, it's a cinch for me to do it. Besides, I'm a natural-born actor. See if I don't sound like your father."
4: "Mel Blanc, I'll break every bone in your body."
3: "But Father, I mean Mel..."
1: "See?"
4: Come in.
5: "How do you do? My name is Billings, Percy W. Billings. I'm here on a matter of business. Is Mr. Colby in?"
4: Pleased to meet you, Mr. Billings. I'm Colby, and this is my daughter, Betty."
5: "Your daughter? You look rather young to be the father of this girl."
4: "Why, she's only 12 years old."
5: "Well, she's a rather mature girl for 12.
1: "Well, you think so? You should see her cousin Dottie."
3: "Get away from that photograph album."
5: "I know that I was due in tomorrow, Mr. Colby, but my astrologer told me the stars were more advantageous for our meeting tonight. Aquarius was crossing Pisces, and the best sign for supermarkets is Aquarius and Pisces."
1: "Yes, I've seen the sign, A and P."
5: "Oh, a fellow astrologer."
4: No, I'm much more concerned with the bumps on the head."
5: "Do you use phrenology?"
4: "No, Band-Aids." "Well, let's get down to business. Daughter, do you mind leaving the room? Mr. Billings and I have a deal to kill. I mean, to make."
3: "Sorry, Father, but be careful."
4: "Oh, daughter, you can leave the album here."
5: "By the way, I hope I didn't inconvenience you by arriving tonight instead of waiting until tomorrow. The stars, you know."
4: "Oh, that's quite all right, Mr. Billings. Too bad you didn't get here a little earlier."
5: "Why?"
4: "Oh, you missed a beautiful fire at the supermarket."
5: "Supermarket?"
4: "Yes, everybody in town was there, except Joe Moore, Phil Carr, and Mac Brown."
5: "Was it necessary for them to be there?"
4: "Yeah, they're the firemen." Oh, but it didn't matter. The fire went on without them.
5: That must have caused a great deal of damage at the market.
4: What market?
5: Oh, this is dreadful. I came here for nothing. Something must have gone wrong with my horoscope. I knew I should have had another meeting with my astrologer before I left.
6: Oh, hello, everybody. I'm home.
7: Oh, it's you, Mel. Haven't you left yet?
1: You got home early, didn't you?
5: Who is this man?
1: Oh, that's my son.
5: You've got the oldest children I've ever seen.
7: Children? Pardon me, sir. Who are you?
5: My name is Billings, Percy W. Billings.
7: Oh, I've been waiting for you. My name is Colby.
5: But this man's name is Colby. In fact, he just told me the supermarket burned down.
1: Oh, so long, everybody.
7: Where are you going?
1: To put out the fire.
7: Mel Blanc. Wait a minute, Mr. Billings. I'm Colby. This man is Mel Blanc. The market didn't burn. In fact, I'm selling because I don't want my daughter Betty to see this nincompoop again.
5: Well, I'm confused. There's only one thing for me to do.
7: What's that?
5: I must send for my astrologer and consult with him. Where is the telephone?
7: Oh, right there.
5: Thank you.
7: Oh, and Mel, as long as this is your last visit to my house, allow me to show you out personally.
1: Oh, you don't have to, Mr. Colby.
7: Oh, yes, I do.
1: He's so polite. Oh, what a mess. If Mr. Billings consults that astrologer and buys a supermarket, Mr. Colby will move out of town and I'll never see Betty again. Gosh, what'll I do? I wonder if her cousin Dottie has a phone.

meet a girl and say, let's dance, but that breath of trouble says no romance. 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

0: Well, it looks like Mr. Colby is going to sell his supermarket and move out of town with Mel's girl, Betty. However, before completing the deal, Mr. Billings has sent for his favorite astrologer and has asked him to hold a meeting at the Colby house. Mel is desperately trying to figure out something to do to stop him. Right now, we find Mel in his fix-it shop talking to Betty's kid brother, Tommy.
1: Gosh, Tommy, everything happens to me. Do I have to lose my girl? Do I have to do everything wrong? Do I have to be a failure?
2: You don't have to, Mel. You're just doing what comes naturally.
1: Gee, Tommy, I wonder why your father hates me so much.
2: Maybe it's because he tries so hard.
1: Oh, I just can't understand it. Is it because I have no money? Is it because I'm unsuccessful? Is it because I'm unreliable? Tommy, say something. Don't just stand there nodding.
2: Look, Mel, it looks like my papa's going to sell the supermarket to Mr. Billings. Now, I like this town, and I don't want to leave. So I got an idea. I'm supposed to go down on the train and bring the crystal ball gazer to my house. Now,
1: Wait a second, Tommy. Here comes Mr. Cushing, my lodge president.
3: Hello, Mel. Ugga-ugga-boo, ugga-boo-boo, ugga.
1: Greetings, mighty potentate. Ugga-ugga-boo, ugga-boo-boo, ugga. Pardon my saying so, Mr. Cushing, but you're not looking very well.
3: Yeah, I know.
1: Something you ate?
3: No, someone I married. What an argument we had last night, Mel.
1: You had an argument with a little woman?
3: Mel, she may be little, but she's all mouth.
4: Yadda-da, yadda-da, yadda-da. All day long she follows me around yapping at me.
3: You know, Mel, it's almost impossible to concentrate on my housework.
1: You do the housework? Why don't you put your foot down?
3: Mel, the only time I put my foot down is to start the vacuum cleaner.
1: Gosh, your wife sure is tough.
3: Tough? She's the toughest woman in the world. Mel, when we have an argument, my wife doesn't go home to her mother. She sends me. I'd leave her in a minute if she didn't have all that money. But I don't know why I'm standing here telling you all this.
5: It's just that I've got no one to talk to.
1: Well, if you think you have troubles, Mr. Cushing, listen to this. Mr. Colby's selling the supermarket. My girlfriend Betty's moving out of town.
3: Well, is there no way to stop them?
1: Well, it all depends on a certain astrologer who's arriving tonight to hold a meeting with a buyer.
3: Well, Mel, suppose someone sidetracks the astrologer. You take over as the astrologer's assistant, and as such, sends me. I'd leave her in a minute if she didn't have all that money. But I don't know why I'm standing here telling you all this.
5: It's just that I've got no one to talk to.
1: Well, if you think you have troubles, Mr. Cushing, listen to this. Mr. Colby's selling the supermarket. My girlfriend Betty's moving out of town.
3: Well, is there no way to stop them?
1: Well, it all depends on a certain astrologer who's arriving tonight to hold a meeting with a buyer.
3: Well, Mel, suppose someone sidetracks the astrologer.

0: the astrologer. You take over as the astrologer's assistant, and as such, you advise this buyer not to buy.
1: Gee, that's a wonderful idea. How did you ever think of it so fast?
0: My boy, after living with my wife for 25 years, I've developed a criminal mind.
2: Oh, where are you going, mighty potentate?
0: Well, I've got two alternatives. They're showing a Boris Karloff picture at the Bijou, or I can go home and look at my wife. So long, Mel. Ugga-ugga-boo, ugga-boo-boo.
2: Ugga-ugga-boo, ugga-boo-boo. Ugga.
1: Oh, Tommy.
3: Yes, Mel.
1: Hey, do you want to stay in town?
3: Oh, yeah.
1: Well, here's how you can do it. Get a hold of my assistant, Zuki, and tell him to meet the astrologer at the train.
3: Oh, I get him, Mel. But who's going to look into the crystal ball at my house?
1: Who do you think?
4: What a disgrace. Whitmore the Mystic 2 hours late. Zuki, can't you get this car started?
5: Well, don't worry. I'll fix it. Now, you see, you take this wrench here and you tighten the carburetor. You tighten the carburetor.
6: Come on, Yogi, let's push.

0: Oh, Zuki. Oh, Whitmore the Mystic is with you? Well, where's Mel? He'll be here any minute. As the Maharaja? Okay, good. So long. Oh, Father, the Maharaja should be here any minute.
1: Oh, good, good. Although, Mr. Billings, now that the deal is all set, I can't understand why you want to depend on some fake Maharaja to tell you what to do.
2: Mr. Colby, my man is no fake. He is a Harvard graduate. His name is Whitmore, and his approach is purely scientific.
1: Oh, well, that's the way you want it.
0: Oh, that must be him now. Come in. Hello.
3: Oh, Yanko, Maharaja, he said... What's up, Doc?
2: Who are you? I didn't think anyone like you would come.
3: You were expecting maybe Maharaja Nussbaum.
2: There is Whitmore the Mystic.
3: Oh, Mystic couldn't come. He called Crystal Ball Union. They send me.
2: Oh, this is ridiculous.
3: Oh, good for you. You properly suspicious. Maharaja just make jokes. Actually, Maharaja assistant to Whitmore the Mystic.
2: Well, that's different. Maharaja, this is Mr. Colby.
3: Greetings. Maharaja can tell Mr. Colby is a seventh son of a seventh son of a seventh son.
1: Why, nothing of the kind. I'm the fifth son of a second son of an only son.
3: Well, anyway, you're a son of a son. Now, gentlemen, please darken room. Be seated. I look in crystal ball.
2: Maharaja, I've called you here to determine whether or not I should buy the Colby supermarket.
3: Oh, supermarket, tough question to answer. You ask me about bowling parlor. That more up my alley.
0: Maharaja.
3: Oh, spirit of other world. Maharaja calls upon you. Ah, I see Uncle George Colby and wife. I see grandmother who served in Civil War. And I see...
1: Who do you see?
3: Cousin Dottie.
1: Yeah, this is preposterous. My family dates back hundreds of years. What about the Colby who served with George Washington,
3: Me try. Colby, spirit of revolution, come to me. I hear him. Listen.
4: Granny Struga Streptovich Moscow.
1: What's that?
3: Oh, sorry, wrong revolution. I see him now. He is crossing the Delaware with George Washington. Washington is standing in the boat and Colby is saying something.
1: Yes, what's he say?
3: Down in front!
1: Just a second, Maharaja.

0: insult my family. Why, Joshua Colby was in the Fife and Drum Corps in 1776.
1: Quiet. The spirits are coming closer. Closer, I can hear it now.
2: You can hear it?
1: Yes, the spirit of 76. Listen.
0: Scientific exhibition of crystal gazing.
2: Mr. Colby, this is preposterous. This assistant has wasted our time completely. The deal for the supermarket will have to wait for a more favorable time. Goodbye.
0: Oh.
1: Don't worry, Mr. Colby. Spirit really say don't sell supermarket. Spirit say young man coming into your daughter's life make fortune.
3: Huh?
1: His name is Mel Blanc. Oh, very good looking.
0: What? That ugly nincompoop?
3: Careful who you're calling out.
1: Careful. Oh, I mean Maharaja.
0: It's you. I'm going to break every bone in your body.
2: Oh, but Mr. Colby,
4: Mel, darling, how do you feel?
2: Oh, fine. I stopped you from moving away, and I established a new record.
4: A new record?
2: Yeah, that's twice I've been thrown out of your house in one day.
5: Mel Blanc will be back in just a minute.

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tired of the same old bed. 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Gonna do the things that I know she'd do. Cause I'm tired, mighty tired of you. I guess by now, brother, you have the general idea. I am tired. There's no need of me kidding myself. Maybe you all right, but I'm just tired. I think I'll go to a psychiatrist, one of them rich people, doctors, you know? And I guess he'll tell me a lot of big words all about psychiatrics and metaphysics and a whole lot of stuff I don't understand. Wonder how much he'll charge me for that. Whatever you charge, you'll probably end up saying the same thing. Pearl, you're just tired. I guess I better go to a plain doctor. So he can tell me what I need. In fact, I know what I need. I need a little change.

0: Every moment of it was beautiful. I just love it.
1: How'd you do, Bingo?
2: How'd you do, Rosa? And a big how'd you do for the everybody from Norcross greeting cards, too, by golly.
1: How'd you like to do a song?
2: Love it, love it.
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0: Rosa, you know your son Miguel asked me the other day what to send you for Mother's Day.
1: I think I know what you suggested.
0: You've guessed it. The lad's going to send you a Norcross Mother's Day greeting card.
1: Oh, that's wonderful. The new Norcross Mother's Day greeting cards are the most beautiful I've ever seen. Honestly, it's like receiving a lovely bouquet of flowers.
0: How beautifully true, Rosie. Norcross really did right by Mom this year. They've fashioned the loveliest possible greeting cards to bring tender thoughts to any mother, old-fashioned or modern. And who would anyone want to remember more than that particular lady?
1: I know. A Norcross Mother's Day greeting card is the warmest way I know to tell a mother thanks for the apple pies and the apron strings and all the love.
0: Quite so. And there's so many Norcross Mother's Day greeting cards to choose from. There's one that looks just the right way and says just the right thing to every dear lady from new mother to grandmother.
1: So pick the nicest cards on the rack. Pick the card with the N on the back.
0: Norcross greeting cards, you know, say the things you want to say.
1: I can't wait to see which Norcross Mother's Day greeting card Miguel picked for me.
0: Oh, I can't tell you, Rosie, but I'll promise you it'll be a beauty. The lad, like his mother, has exquisite taste.
1: Thank you. I guess it's about time for me to sing something.
0: You're on, Rosemary.

0: Friends, you know, I'm always interested in news of radio. I trust you are, too.
1: You've got news about radio?
0: Yes, I have, Rosie. The police radio.
1: We got a whodunit on our hands today? A mystery? A thriller of some kind?
0: No, no. This is more to do with talent, or rather, the stifling of talent on police radio.
1: Who's perpetrating this offense?
0: Well,
1: who's the guilty party?
0: Just the police commissioner of New York.
1: Oh. Well, you better go on and explain before I come up with any more incriminating straight lines.
0: Well, here's the story. These days, talent is at a premium.
1: Sure, we need talented people.
0: But Police Commissioner Kennedy of New York has thrown a large group of potential singers, comedians, commentators, and so forth. He's thrown them right into the ash can.
1: How so?
0: Well, according to my information, because policemen in radio cars were occupying some of the dull moments late at night, especially in outlying areas, they were doing special broadcasts to their fellow squad car members, you see.
1: They were putting on shows, huh?
0: Yes, you know, they yodel a little song, sing ditties, crack jokes, maybe describe the last race at Aqueduct or something. In general, they would engage in high-spirited small talk, breaking up the monotony.
1: Uh-huh. And the commissioner didn't seem to think this was very funny.
0: He did not. Mm. He said no more entertainment on the police radio, and that's his order.
1: Too bad.
0: A lot of fine Irish tenors and Italians, too. Never be heard now.
1: Just straight crime on the police radio.
0: Mm-hmm.
1: It could be a little too much. I'm in favor of variety. Keeps everyone alert.
0: Sure. You know, a little entertainment thrown in late at night. Who knows? Gee, there might be another Morton Downey, Phil Regan, Alexander King, Jack Parr, Charlie Weaver, Yuki Sharon. You know, just idling his time away there in that squad car. Just itching to get at the mic. But to no avail now, because the commissioner, he's forbidden extracurricular activities.
1: Too bad the policeman just can't have a ball on police radio anymore, isn't
0: it? Yeah, that's a shame. Show business is out, I guess.
1: Yeah.
0: You know, a microphone's a great temptation if anyone's inclined to be an entertainer.
1: Don't I know it.
0: Years ago, I used to work with a fellow named Bob Hope, and he used to just drool when he saw a mic. You couldn't pull it away from him. Sometimes not even half of it.
1: It's lucky Bob isn't a policeman in New York.
0: He'd open a vein. But there's one upstart left, they say. One lone patrolman. He's way out in the outskirts somewhere. This fella persists in an occasional song. They're trying to nail this fella, but they can never catch him. Of course, you can't keep a singer down.
1: No.
0: You know, I speak from experience. They used to try to stop me, and look what happened.
1: What happened?
0: Haven't you heard?
1: Let's have a sample of your work.
0: Well, all right.

0: with you.
1: 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Well, Rosemary, have you and Mr. Cole come to an agreement about a song?
2: We have indeed, Ken. We plan to do Hey There, a song with a very sentimental attachment as far as I'm concerned.
1: Oh, beautiful thing, and I still play your record.
2: Well, since you're so nice, here's the song live from me to you.

0: 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Right now, you know, with the summit meetings ahead, let's give big. Let's all make sure the truth gets through the Iron Curtain. 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
1: There's a song by Hoagie Carmichael and Stuart Gorrell, one of Hoagie's greatest, I think. Great melody and a wonderful lyric by Mr. Gorrell. Georgia on my mind.

0: Want to give an outdoor party at night and don't know what to do about the bugs? Well, I'll tell you what to do about the bugs. Don't invite them. Oh, I'm serious. If you light your porch or patio with regular bulbs, it's an invitation to every bug within 10 miles. 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
1: Well, that's all for today, friends.
2: But you can catch us tomorrow at the same spot on your dial.
1: So long for now.
2: Thank you very much.

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I hear you whisper, I'll always love you. 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So I must dream to have your hand caress me, fingers press me tight. I'd rather dream

0: C-O-M-E-D-I-A-L-S.
1: That's right, folks. B for comedy. A for Abbott. M for Maxwell. E for Ennis. L for Lou Costello. Yes, they spell Camel. Your taste will tell you about Camel's rich, full flavor. Your throat will welcome Camel's cool mildness. So draw up a chair for tonight's show starring Bud Abbott and Lou Costello.
2: Hey, Costello. Can you listen to me, please? Did you go hunting with your Uncle Artie Stebbins last Saturday?
3: What'd you say?
2: I say, did you go hunting with your Uncle Artie Stebbins last Saturday?
3: Yeah, and a terrible thing happened. A great big bear sneaked up behind us, grabbed Uncle Artie's gun out of his hands and stuck it in his back.
2: What did Uncle Artie do?
3: What could he do? He married the bear's daughter.
2: Never mind that. Did you see any big game?
3: I saw a giraffe, but I didn't shoot him. He had a sore throat.
2: Well, there's nothing worse than a giraffe with a sore throat.
3: Oh, yes, there is.
2: What?
3: A centipede with corns.
2: You dummy. I didn't think you ever went hunting in your life, and I don't believe you did. I'll bet you haven't even got a hunting license.
3: I have, too. Here it is.
2: Wait a minute. This is no hunting license. This is a picture of Hetty Lamar.
3: You hunt what you like, and I'll hunt what I like.
2: You hunt a... Boy, that's ridiculous.
3: Oh, yeah, my brother and I, we used to hunt alligators.
2: Alligators?
3: Yeah, one time an alligator was just about to attack my brother-in-law. I fired off both barrels of my trusty rifle.
2: Did you kill the alligator?
3: See this wallet?
2: Genuine alligator?
3: No, genuine brother-in-law.
2: Nonsense. Come here, look at this. You see this picture? Now, I trapped all these rabbits last winter. Now, how many would you say there are?
3: 876.
2: That's exactly right. Wait a minute. How did you guess it?
3: Oh, I just count the legs and divide by four.
2: Costello, have you ever been in Africa on safari?
3: No, but I've been in New York on safari.
2: A safari in New York?
3: Yeah, the Staten Island safari. And also the Hoboken safari.
2: Oh, now, come on. That's ridiculous.
3: There's lots of safaris around there.
2: Hey, listen to me, though. You should have been with me on my elephant hump. Oh, there I was, surrounded by elephants. One big bull elephant started towards me. I said to myself, I'm trapped. Abbott, you're trapped. Should I run or stand here and shoot the bull?
3: You've been doing all right up to now.
2: All right. Well, I shot. The elephant fell and broke a tusk.
3: Broke a what?
2: A tusk.
3: Tusk to you two and a couple of poo-poos.
2: A tusk is valuable. We use 50,000 elephants a year just to make billiard balls.
3: My, how do they train those big, clumsy beasts to do such delicate work?
2: I can see you know nothing about elephants.
3: I once hunted elephants in India with an old acquaintance of mine. And an elephant sat on them. Someday I got to go back there.
2: Why?
3: To scrape up an old acquaintance. Hey, Abbott, did you ever shoot a zebra?
2: Yes, I did.
3: Could I have that zebra skin?
2: Oh, what do you want with a zebra skin?
3: My Aunt Minnie is in Alcatraz and she needs a new fur coat.
2: No, that's silly, Costello. However, I have a stuffed rhinoceros you can have. Of course, you know what a rhinoceros is, don't you?
3: Oh, sure. That's a hippopotamus with a red-eater cap.
2: No.
4: Now, come on out there. I know you're breathing.
2: All right. Costello, this is the last week of the big game hunting season. Now, tomorrow I'm going hunting in the High Sierras, and I'd like you to come along with me.
3: Oh, gee, thanks, Abbott. Say, you've done a lot of hunting. What do they call those little flies that buzz around the animals?
2: Gnats.
3: I asked you a civil question. What do they call those little flies?
2: Gnats.
3: Gnats to you, too, brother.
2: No, you don't. Gnats are the flies that annoy the animals. Of course, some of them have ticks.
3: Well, why don't they take the ticks and give those flies a good thrashing?
2: I didn't say sticks. I said ticks. For instance, there's deer sticks.
3: The deer ticks?
2: Certainly deer ticks.
3: Who wound them up?
2: Oh, nobody wound them up.
3: And what makes him tick? Somebody must have slipped a groon in his groove.
2: Now, Stella, listen to me, please. When I say deer ticks, I don't mean the deer ticks. I mean deer ticks.
3: Abbott, let me smell your breath.
2: Oh, come on, please. Talk sense. The deer has ticks, and the ticks bother the deer.
3: They used to bother me when I went to school.
2: Ticks bothered you in school?
3: Yeah. Arithmetics? Mathematics? And one time a tick got me in trouble with the teacher.
2: Oh, now, wait a minute. How could a tick get you in trouble with the teacher?
4: I ticked my tongue out at the teacher, and she twounced the tweet of my trousers with a twap. Now.
2: Look, Lou, I'm talking about animal ticks. Hundreds of animals in the woods have ticks.
3: That must be a pretty sound when hundreds of animals get together and they all start ticking at once.
2: No, listen, Costello, listen to me. Deer have ticks. Elks have ticks. And one time my father shot a moose with ticks. Now, do you know what I'm talking about?
3: Sure, your father's moose ticks.
2: No. Costello, you're getting more stupid every day. I don't know what to do with you. I don't know what to say to you. I've tried to improve your mind, but I just can't seem to get anywhere.
3: Why don't you face it, Abbott? You're a failure.
1: And here for Camel Cigarettes, a Skinny Ennis and the boys with For Sentimental Reasons. Skinny on the vocals.

I hope you do believe me. I'll give you my heart. I love you, and you alone were meant for me. Please give your loving heart to me.

0: The pages of American history are illumined by the names of doctors who worked unceasingly to overcome disease and to make life happier and more secure for humanity. The makers of Camels are pardonably proud of the standing of this cigarette among doctors. A nationwide survey of doctors' cigarette preferences was recently made. Three leading independent research organizations asked this question of 113,597 doctors, doctors in every field of medicine. What cigarette do you smoke, doctor? The brand named most was Camel. Yes?
1: According to a recent nationwide survey, more doctors smoke Camels than any other cigarette.
2: Well, here I am, Abbott, and I'm all ready to go hunting with you up in the mountains.
3: Oh, that's fine, Costello. How is your hunting equipment?
2: I got the best, Abbott. Look, Cornell Wilde's old address book.
3: Costello, hunting is a serious sport. Now, suppose you came face to face with a big Bruin. What would you do?
2: Ask him for a ticket to the Rose Bowl game.
3: Oh, you know, Marilyn Maxwell and Skinny Anderson are going to meet us at the hunting lodge, and I hope you brought something along.
2: I did. I brought a quart of bourbon in case somebody gets the chills. What are you bringing, Abbott?
3: The chills. Costello, did you bring a gun?
2: Oh, yes, here it is. This is my sawed-off shotgun.
3: Wait a minute. Where is the handle?
2: How do you like that? I sawed off the wrong end.
3: Well, come on, Costello. Marilyn and Skinny are waiting for us at the hunting lodge in the mountains. Let's go.
4: Being flat-headed?
3: Oh, now, wait a minute. Don't insult Costello, Skinny. Don't be a pill.
2: Skinny ain't no pill. He's too long and narrow.
4: Well, thank you, Costello.
2: You're a capsule. You're a funny-looking hunter, Skinny. Do you know anything about guns?
4: I know guns inside and out. My man, when I was a kid with the circus, they used to shoot me out of an air rifle. What do you know about hunting? What do you know about hunting, Costello?
2: Have you seen that big bear rug in my living room?
4: Sure.
2: Well, I shot that bear myself. What a battle. It was either me or the bear.
4: Well, I'm glad it was the bear. You'd make an awful lumpy rug.
3: Hey, look, Costello, here comes Marilyn Maxwell.
5: Hi, boys. And hello, Lois Lewis, honey, my chubby little chuckling chipmunk.
2: Oh, Marilyn, my sugar-coated sharpshooter. Plug me with a buckshot of your kisses.
5: Oh. Lewis, honey, how do you like my hunting outfit? Saks Fifth Avenue.
2: Get a load of mine. Army surplus.
5: Oh, Lewis, it's going to be fun hunting with you. What's your favorite wild game?
2: Post office.
5: Lewis, post office isn't the wild game.
2: It is the way I play it.
5: Oh, Lewis, my little snowman. Come melt in my arms.
2: Gee, Marilyn, when I'm close to you like this, I just can't seem to break away.
5: Well, why not?
2: My nose is caught in the trigger of your shotgun.
5: Well, Lewis, if you'll excuse me, I'll go up to the hunting lodge and freshen up. As they say in Spanish, mañana o ya noches to you.
2: And your mama's own nice shirt to you, too.
3: Hey, Costello, look up on that mountaintop. Now, there's a mother stork and two little storks.
2: Yeah, Abbott, can I ask you a question?
3: Well, certainly.
2: When the mama stork talks things over with the little storks, who does she say brings the babies?
6: Help! Help!
7: Beg pardon, stranger. Is there a skinny hombre in your party?
3: Yes, there is. Why?
7: Well, you better go over there and get him. A gopher just dragged him down into its hole.
3: Who are you, stranger?
7: I'm the game warden.
2: Yeah? What's your game, warden?
7: Tell you, it's parcheesy. But being up here in the wild country so much, I trained three little skunks to play bridge with me.
2: Is it a steep game?
7: No, we only play for a tenth of a cent.
3: Warden, we're after some big game. Have you seen any hereabouts?
2: Hereabouts? Hereabouts? Abbott, I thought we came up here to shoot deer. I wouldn't shoot a poor little hereabouts for anything in the world. Anybody that will shoot a little hereabouts and make a widow out of a sheabouts ought to be ashamed of themselves.
3: Oh, shut up, you idiot. How about it, Warden? Is there any big game around here?
7: Well, there's a ferocious mountain lion that has been terrorizing the countryside. He's been killing the farmer's chickens, and he's even been stealing eggs.
2: At the price eggs are now, I don't blame him.
7: That's a reward of $1,000 to the man that gets that mountain lion. One of you boys ought to trap him.
2: Which one of us would you suggest?
7: Why don't you try, Tubby? You got the biggest trap.
2: Hey, who are those guys?
7: That's the Nebraska football team. Now, remember, if you shoot that lion, I'll give you $1,000 for his skin. I need it to make stockings.
2: What kind of stockings can you make out of lion skin?
7: Nylon stockings. So long, lardhead.
4: Hey, you hear that, fellas? The lion's just north of us.
2: Which way south?
8: Come here, you coward. If you're afraid, you're not afraid to take its chance. You understand?
2: Yeah.
8: I'll take this cane. You see it?
2: Yeah.
8: The lion won't bite you if you're carrying a cane.
2: Yeah, but how fast do I have to be carrying the cane? I ain't mucking around with no lions, Abbott. The last time I saw a lion was in the Adirondack Mountains.
8: What happened?
2: I snapped at the lion, then the lion snapped at me, and then something whizzed past.
4: What was it?
2: Kansas City.
8: Shh, quiet. I hear something. Listen.
4: I love you. Ouch.
9: I love you. Ouch.
4: I love you. Ouch.
9: I love you. Ouch.
8: Costello, what was that?
2: Two porcupines necking.
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0: 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Yes, millions say Camels suit my T-zone to a T. You know, a nationwide survey of doctors' cigarette preferences was recently made. Three leading independent research organizations asked this question of 113,597 doctors. What cigarette do you smoke, doctor? The brand named most was Camel. Yes?
1: According to a recent nationwide survey, more doctors smoke Camels than any other cigarette.
2: All right, Costello. All right, now take it easy, kid. I'm right in back of you. Don't worry about me. Here's the mouth of the cave. Now, go in there. That's a pal for you. I let you go in and get the lion, don't I?
3: You want me to go in and get the lion?
2: Certainly, I'm your friend.
3: Why don't you go in and get the lion?
2: Oh, what do you mean? You want me to go in? I have a family.
3: Oh, what I got?
2: Never mind what you've got. You go ahead and get that lion.
3: Okay.
4: What's the matter? You scared? Look at you. Your knees are knocking.
3: I always knock before I enter a cave.
2: Take it easy. Buck up, Costello. And remember, make the lion believe you're not afraid of him.
3: I couldn't be that deceitful.
2: You've got to think of those poor people who've lost their cattle and their chickens and their eggs on account of that lion. How can you face them, Costello? Think of it. How can you face them when they may be starving?
3: How can I face that lion? He may be starving, too.
5: Oh, there you are, Lewis, honey. Oh, I'm so proud of you. I know you're going in that cave and kill that lion just for me.
3: I am?
5: Yes. And, Lewis, honey, I'd do anything for you. Why, I'd climb the highest mountain. I'd swim the deepest river.
3: How do you like that? Here I am facing death, and this dame is going to go out climbing and swimming. Okay, I'll go in. But if that lion runs out, don't nobody shoot at him.
4: Why not?
3: I may be inside of him. Gee, it's certainly dark in this lion's cave.
4: Why don't you light a match?
3: Who said that?
4: It's me, the lion.
3: What do you know? A talking lion. I gotta tell Abbott, Skinny, and Merlin about this.
4: Oh, no, no, you must never tell anyone. I'm a hermit, and I just hate people. I wear this lion skin to scare them away. I live in this cave all alone.
3: How did you find this cave with all the housing shortage?
4: I subleased it from a bear that went on the road with the skating act.
3: You must get lonesome here all alone. Why don't you get a roommate?
4: I had a roommate and milk. And then the meat shortage came along.
3: You mean that...
4: You see this tooth hanging on this watch chain?

0: Yeah?
1: Well, it ain't mine.
2: Look, Mr. Hermit, my girl is outside. I promised her I'd bring out the line. Give me that line skin and I'll take it out there and everybody will think you're dead and nobody will bother you anymore.
1: Here, take the skin. Oh, goody, goody. Now I can be a real hermit. And then I won't be bothered by Lucille Ball, Betty Grable, or Marilyn Maxwell.
2: Gee, do they call you?
1: No, that's what bothers me.
2: Hey, look. Here comes Costello out of the cave.
3: Oh, my hero. Look, he has the lion skin.

0: was a knee but trying. And in the movie house, I caught a Metro-Goldwyn-Lion.
1: Brave Captain Beatty, a petrified Beatty, the greatest hunter of them all.
2: Costello.
3: Yeah?
2: You've hunted a lot of big game. Tell me, did you ever hunt bear?
3: I can't, Abbott. The bushes tickle me. Once I saw a mink, though. I saw a mink crying in the woods. I picked him up and I said to him, though you'll be a coat full on a turner, laugh, mink, laugh. Though you'll be a lovely

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0: Honey, my brave adventurer. 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
1: I will, Merlin, my love. 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
0: A Papa Jackass? Well, how do you know he's married?
1: All jackasses are married.
0: Hero, let's celebrate tonight. We'll go to the smartest restaurant for dinner, see the best show in town, and then visit all the swanky nightclubs. And then I'll kiss you goodnight and after you've gone and left me crying, after you've gone, there's no denying how lonesome I'll be. 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

0: baby penguin. 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
1: Who makes a wild left hand or little tape? No one else but Lou Costello.
2: He makes the others hang their heads in shame. He's so groovy, he's so mellow.

0: 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What a tough battle. But I won.
1: Hey, Abbott.
0: There is the lion's skin.
1: Wait a minute, Costello. There's something phony about this. Turn that skin over. I thought so. There's a label on that lion's skin, Costello. Come on, read it.
0: Eastern Columbia, Broadway at night.
2: Abbott and Costello will be back in just a moment for Camel Cigarettes.
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1: By the way, Costello, the December 10th issue of Look Magazine has printed the pictures of your big barbecue party for the kids.
0: Yes. Did you see it, Abbott?
1: I did. I saw your picture, your wife's picture, your kids' pictures, and my picture. But I didn't see my wife Betty's picture. And I know they took Betty's picture. Now, where's my wife's picture? Why wasn't it in there?
0: Well, the fellow that took your wife's picture couldn't develop it.
1: Why not?
0: He was afraid to go into the dark room with it alone.
1: Oh, good night, folks.

0: More pipes smoke Prince Albert than any other smoking tobacco, and that's a perfect guide to your choice of a Christmas gift for any pipe smoker. 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Be sure to hear Prince Albert's Grand Ole Opry Saturday night. Red Foley, the new singing sensation, sings American folk songs in a way that'll make your heart beat faster. Remember, Saturday night on NBC, Grand Ole Opry with Red Foley, the Duke of Paducah, and Minnie Pearl. 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And remember, try Camels in your T-zone. 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
0: This is Jim Doyle in Hollywood wishing you all a pleasant good night for Camels. 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

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The script is by Don Quinn and Phil Leslie. 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

0: 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There's a certain type of man who just loves a good fight, if somebody else does it. They are students of the Let You and Him Fight School. And here's one of the type right now who shall remain nameless, unless you want to call him Mr. McGee, of Fibber McGee and Molly.
1: Hello? Hello. Oh, what say, Doc? Well, I just wanted to call you and tell you what the trivia says about you. He says, and I quote, if Dr. Gamble doesn't stop annoying Miss Fifi Tremaine with his attentions, I'm going to take steps, unquote. No, I don't know what he meant, Doc, but it sounds pretty sinister. Okay, boy, it's all in friendship.
2: Just exactly what are you trying to do, dearie?
1: What do you mean?
2: I mean that for months now you've been needling the doctor about the mayor and ribbing the mayor about the doctor. What's the object of this campaign?
1: Just going to get a little action into that love affair, that's all. Poor Fifi's romance has about as much color in it as the bottom of a halibut. I'll fix that. Hand me the phone.
2: You still got it.
1: Oh.
2: And I warn you, McGee, one of these days you'll be shopping for a new nose.
1: Hello, operator. Give me the mayor at the city hall. Hello, Latrivia. What's the matter, Latrivia? You got a call? Oh, his secretary. Look, sis, give me the mayor. It's an emergency.
2: An emergency? It's about as urgent as a bartender at a revival.
1: Hello, Latriv. This is McGee speaking. Look, buddy, as a friend of yours, I want to put you hep to something. Doc Gamble is making trouble for you.
2: And this comes from an authority on troublemaking, too.
1: What say, Latrivia? Now, don't get me wrong, boy. I'm just telling you. This is for your own good. I'm a success as a husband, you know.
2: Ah, McGee is a great lover. Tell him how you caught the measles on our honeymoon, dearie.
1: Now, get this, Latrivia. Doc's been telling around town that if you don't get out of Fifi Tremaine's life, he's going to have the grand jury investigate your black market activities. Okay, boy. It's all in friendship.
2: Friendship. Heavenly days. What an elastic term. McGee, what's this about the mayor and the black market? Why, he's as honest as anybody in the world, and you know it.
1: He's involved, all right. You know that market at 14th and Oak?
2: Yes. What's
1: that? That belongs to Latrivia's cousin, Benny Black. Latrivia loaned him the dough to buy it.
2: Oh, dear.
1: See how I work, baby? Take a grain of truth, add a hunk of imagination, stir with a heavy hand, and presto, dynamite.
2: I think you're stirring up a batch of TNT that's going to blow your ears off, dearie.
1: Don't you worry about me, pretty. I know what I'm doing. I think. I'm going to get them two Airedales acting like wolves if it takes every trick in the bag. Otherwise, poor Fifi is going to spend her old age sitting by the window wondering if she used the wrong perfume.
2: Well, just the same, I... Somebody's the door, McGee. And it may either be the doctor or the mayor. Now, I'm going upstairs so I won't have to see you lying here in a pool of tea. Now, be careful, dear.
1: You just leave it to me, love boat. I can handle this. Ah, there goes a good kid. I'd fight Sitting Bull himself for her fair hand. Any other Indian as old as Sitting Bull must be by now. Hi, George. Come in.
3: Hi, mister.
1: Huh? Oh, hi there, little girl. Better not stick around too long now, Jeannie. I'm expecting two guys along any minute with long, sharp knives in their hands.
3: Oh, gee, honest?
1: They're painfully honest, sis. Otherwise, they wouldn't be knave enough to fall for my shenanigans. What you got there, sis?
3: This is a dolly, mister.
1: Oh.
3: His name is Henrietta. He's named after my cousin, Wilbur.
1: Now, wait a minute, sis. In the first place, Henrietta is a girl's name.
3: I know it.
1: But you says his name is Henrietta.
3: Sure, it's a boy doll.
1: But you says you named him after your cousin, Wilbur.
3: I know it.
1: Well, then why didn't you name the doll Wilbur?
3: Well, Wilbur isn't a girl's name.
4: Oh.
3: Hmm?
1: Never mind. Incidentally, sis, your doll seems to be a little beat up. Why don't you toss her in the ash can and ask Santa Claus for a new one?
3: Oh, I gotta get it fixed, mister. Our teacher, Miss Eggley, told us to fix up all our old toys and bring them to school when we send them to the poor little children that maybe Santa Claus wouldn't get around to.
1: Oh, that's a wonderful idea, sir.
3: Sure it is, I bet you. Miss Eggley says that Santa Claus and his reindeers fly so high that sometimes he can only see the houses with the biggest chimneys.
1: I never thought of that, sis. That explains a lot of things.
3: Sure. Miss Eggley says Santa Claus depends a lot on people who are down on the ground where they can see the little houses.
1: Sis, that teacher of yours is all right.
3: Mm-hmm.
1: How those women can give you kids such high ideas on such low salaries is a mystery to me. Give me that doll.
3: Mm-hmm.
1: I'll fix it for you. I got a basement full of tools and time on my hands.
3: Oh, gee, thanks, mister. You're wonderful, I bet you.
1: No, I just like to tinker around, sis. Very handy with tools. Mm-hmm. Tell all your schoolmates to leave their busted toys with me. I'll fix all of them up for them.
3: Oh, boy, thanks, mister. Miss Yeagley's going to be awful happy about this, I bet you.
1: She is, eh?
3: Hmm?
1: I said she is, eh?
3: Yes, what?
1: She's going to be awful happy about it.
3: Oh.
1: Miss Yeagley!
3: I know it. Miss Eggley told us why Santa Claus grew that big white beard. It's for padding.
1: Padding?
3: Sure. She says he got tired of taking it on the chin from people who wouldn't cooperate. Thanks ever so much, mister.
1: Cute kid. She's always a... Hey, what have I got myself into? I don't know anything about fixing toys. Why don't I keep my big mouth shut?

0: Oh, please, McGee, will you get away from that telephone long enough to...
1: Got Latrivia.
0: Oh, dear.
1: Hi, Latriv. This is McGee again. Huh? What do you mean, quit calling you up with this nonsense? What's so nonsensical about another guy walking away with the girl you love?
0: Listen to Cupid poisoning his arrowhead.
1: Look, Latriv, this is serious. You know that big photo of you that Pee-Pee Tremaine keeps on her piano? Well, for your private information, Doc Gamble drew a mustache and a derby on it. Yeah, makes you look like a tout at a dog track. Okay, boy, it's all in friendship. Ah, that got him, Molly. He sure is a foot full of thumbtacks.
0: Now, McGee, this is horrible. You'll have those two men shooting at each other on sight. McGee, who are you calling now?
1: Don't call Doc Gamble. Tell him what Latrivia did to his picture on Pee-Pee's piano. You know, drew a mustache and a derby hat on it.
0: But that's what you told the mayor Dr. Gamble did to his picture.
1: Yeah, you get it? Get him so confused, nobody will know who done what. That's why I figured about...
0: Oh, dear, maybe this is one of them now.
1: Well, I hope so. I can needle them much better in person. Come in.
2: Well, oh. Heavenly days of a different Mrs. Carstairs. Do come in, Mrs. Carstairs.
3: How do you do, my dear? Good day, Mr. McGee.
1: Hi, Carsty. Haven't seen you since the Johnstown flood. Where you been?
3: In Europe, Mr. McGee.
1: Oh.
3: Mr. Carstairs had business in London, and then we went to the south of France where I purchased a chateau.
0: Oh, my goodness. How wonderful, Millicent.
1: Is that it you got on, Carsty? But if you paid more than 30 francs for it, you got slugged. I saw one just like it in the window of the Bonton for $4.98, and I'm sure it was...
3: I did not say chateau, Mr. McGee. I said chateau.
0: Sure.
1: Oh.
0: That's a French castle, dearie.
1: Oh.
0: Architecture by Louis XIV and plumbing by Dracula.
1: Oh, yeah. I seen one of them when I was in France in 1918. It explains why they drink wine instead of water over there. They got pipes in them joints that were rusty when Joan built the Ark.
3: My chateau is a very modern structure, Mr. McGee. Very modern. It has 3 drawing rooms, 22 guest rooms, crystal chandeliers throughout, and a dungeon.
1: A dungeon, eh?
3: Yes. You must come over and visit us sometime.
0: Millicent, did you fly or go by boat?
3: Oh, we flew over and returned on the Queen Elizabeth, my dear.
1: I went by clipper to France when I was in the First World War, Carsty.
0: McGee, they didn't have transatlantic airplanes then.
1: Oh, I didn't fly. I was company barber on a suit ship. Well, it's nice seeing you again, Carsty.
3: Thank you, Mr. McGee. It's good to be home. One gets rather weary of passport visas, customs inspections, and keeping track of 39 pieces of luggage.
0: Heavenly days, Millicent. Do you travel with 39 pieces of luggage?
3: Oh, no, my dear. Just a trunk. But they dropped it on the dock, and we could only find 39 pieces of it. Well, do come over for dinner some evening. Make it Thursday. 8:30-ish. Black tie.
1: What is it?
0: 8:30, Mr. That's British for about 9 o'clock. And black tie means you have to wear your tuxedo, which means you can't go.
1: I doesn't. I look very good in a tuxedo. Any time I've been mistaken for a waiter or a saxophone player.
0: I know, but the moths have been at your dinner coat. The lapels look like they'd been worn by a clay pigeon at a skeet shoot.
1: Oh, well, I don't want to go over there for dinner anyway. Too fancy. I always feel... Hey, I got to call Doc. I'm letting his cube get cool. Hand me the phone.
0: No, no, I'll have nothing to do with it.
1: Okay, but when Pee-Pee Tremaine gives you a slice of wedding cake, remember who cooked it up. I'm the guy that figured...
4: Hello, folks. Am I intruding?
0: Not at all, Mr. Wilcox, not at all. In fact, a friend may come in very useful in a short time, especially if he knows his first aid.
1: Hi, Junior. Have a chair. A ringside seat.
4: For what, Sal?
1: I'm promoting a grudge fight between Slugger Gamble, the chloroform kid, and one round Latrivia, the fiend of the people.
0: Read that again.
1: Huh? Oh, the friend of the people.
4: Hey, what's all this all about? Is Doc sore at the mayor?
1: Well, if he isn't, it ain't my fault, Junior. I've been knifing him from all directions. I got Gamble so steamed up he whistles at grade crossing.
4: Well, I still don't know what's going on.
1: Look, Junior, Gamble and the mayor are both socks over garters in love with Pee-Pee Tremaine, you see? And what are they doing about it? Nothing. Nothing. So I'm going to get them mad at each other so they'll start swinging. Mm-hmm. One of them will marry Pee-Pee just to spite the other one.
0: Well, now, that's a grand foundation for matrimony, I must say.
1: Huh?
0: They'll hate each other before they get out of the church.
1: Oh, no, they won't. My psychology is very sound. He marries one man, and the other man will be a best man. And the best man will always wonder if the groom wasn't the best man. And the best man will always know he should have been the groom. It creates uncertainty, which causes doubt, which means nobody knows the answer. And if everybody knew all the answers, who'd ever get married?
4: Well, I think you're talking through your fedora, pal. Personally, I think certainty is a valuable asset in marriage.
2: Do you, Mr. Wilcox?
4: Sure. My wife knows there's only one thing in the world as important to me as she is.
1: My gosh, what's that, dear?
4: Johnson's self-polishing glow coat.
2: You mean glow coat is just as important to you as your wife, Mr. Wilcox?
4: Well, I've known glow coat longer, Molly. Then, too, I can get Johnson's glow coat at 100 stores in this town, but my wife might be in any one of them. I never know which one.
1: Yeah, but
4: my wife takes an hour and a half to take a bath.
1: Yeah.
4: Glow coat dries in 20 minutes or less. If my wife spills a drop of coffee on her gown, she's horrified.
1: Yeah, but
4: the spots can be wiped up from a glow-coated floor with the greatest of ease.
2: Well, even so, I don't quite...
4: Johnson's glow-coat requires no rubbing or buffing. And my wife spends hours and hours with the masseuse and the manicure.
1: Yeah, but what that got to do...
4: Furthermore...
1: Yes.
4: Furthermore, glow-coat can restore life and sparkling beauty to a worn and shabby old linoleum. Can my wife do that? Yes, but how? With glow-coat.
1: Oh.
4: You see, it's indispensable to her. And what's indispensable to her is indispensable to me. That's why we're happy, son. Common interest. So don't you go monkeying into love affairs until you talk to me. Or Racine.
2: Well, now I am confused. What's he advising, McGee?
1: I don't know, but I ain't the type of guy that takes advice anyway. I'm the type of guy that dishes it out. Now, look, Doc is coming over here in a little while, and I'm going to get Latrivia over here, too, at the same time.
2: Oh, no, no, dearie. Not all over my fine carpet. My goodness, they'll...
1: Hot dog, that must be Doc. Stick around, kiddo, while I turn love's young dream into a nightmare. Come in.
2: Ah, it's Mr. Wimple. Come in, Mr. Wimple.
1: Hi, Wimp.
5: Hello, folks.
1: You got any dueling pistols, Wimp?
2: Dueling pistols? Heavenly day.
5: No, I haven't, Mr. McGee. I've got a little glass pistol full of jelly beans, Dave. It went off this morning, and I almost got killed.
1: Got killed? With a pistol full of candy?
5: Yes. I was hiding on top of the bookcase with it, and Sweetie Face, that's my big old wife.
2: Yes, we've heard you mention her.
5: Sweetie Face was looking for me, and my hand slipped, and my little pistol went off the bookcase and hit her on the head. Oh, am I in trouble?
2: My goodness, you don't have much fun in your life, do you, Mr. Wimple? I hope you had a happy childhood, at least.
5: Oh, I suppose my childhood was nice, Mrs. McGee. Although I was too young to really appreciate it. I was the youngest child in our family, in fact.
1: That happens to some kid in every family, Wimp. Most of them break their necks to grow up so they can wish they were kids again.
5: Yes. I often wish I were 5 years old again.
2: Why 5 years old, Miss Wimple?
5: Well, I wouldn't be married, for one thing. In fact, at that age, I wouldn't be married for anything. I did have a lot of nice toys as a child, though. I had tiddlywinks, and a yo-yo, and a bike light.
1: A bike light? What's a bike light?
5: Like a tricycle, only with just 2 wheels.
1: Oh.
5: Oh, I was a toughie in those days.
2: Were you really?
5: I really was, Mrs. McGee. I used to throw snowballs with coal in them and big rocks.
2: Not you, Mr. Wilson.
5: Yes. But one year, some boys made a big snowball and threw it clear through our front window. And that broke me with that, all right.
1: Flung it through your window? My gosh, what was in that snowball, Wimp?
5: Me. My goodness, was I ever cold. My family always referred to that day as the time Wallace came home stiff. Well,
4: Billy Mills in the orchestra and a gal in calico.

0: Well, this thing is coming to a head, Molly. In just a few minutes, you'll see two respectable citizens mixing it up like a couple of kids from the car barn.
1: Oh, now, McGee, why did you have to start all this
0: boy.
1: Is that what you call friendship? Getting two men angry with each other? My goodness.
0: Uh-oh. It's them. It's them. Retire to a neutral corner, Snooky. The gong is about to ring. Come in.
1: Hello, Dr. Gamble.
0: Hi, Doc, old pal. I was just...
1: Where's who, Doctor?
2: The gentleman who's been making all those underhanded remarks about me. The fellow who put a mustache and a derby hat on my photograph.
0: Oh, he'll be here in a minute, Doc. If you mean Latrivia, the guy that says you smell like a fracture ward and haven't the social grace of a wounded moose, he'll be here in a minute.
1: Uh-oh. That's probably him now, boys. Come in.
3: Where is he?
0: Hi, Latrivia. Where's who?
3: The chap who's been tearing my personal reputation to shreds. The one who's looking for trouble and is going to get it.
1: Oh, dear.
0: Now, take it easy, fellas. Relax. We're all good friends here, remember? You wouldn't want to shake hands and forget the whole thing, would you? Of course you wouldn't.
2: You may tell his honor that I don't care to shake hands. I just watch mine.
0: Says he don't want to shake hands with you, Latrivia.
3: Good. I don't care to shake hands with him either. I'm wearing some rather valuable gold cufflinks.
0: He says he don't want to shake hands with you either, Doc. He's afraid you'll cop his jewelry.
1: Oh, now, boys, look, if you'll only
0: let me... It's no use, Molly. It's no use. I've tried everything. They know all about each other, and I'm afraid the only answer is to have it out. Man to man. Amen?
2: You may tell the mayor that I am ready any time, McGee, with guns, knives, or broken bottles.
0: He says he'll take you on, Latrivia. Anything goes.
3: That suits me, McGee. Tell the doctor to give you the address of his next of kin so you'll know where to ship the body.
1: Heavenly days, gentlemen, this can't go on. We must just...
0: Molly, please. These guys are of age. They know what they're doing. You hear what Latrivia says, Doc?
2: I did. And as a party of stronger physique and greater intelligence, I shall let my opponent choose the weapon.
0: How's that, Latriv? What do you want to fight with?
3: As befitting the primitive nature of my adversary, I would suggest hatchet at two paces.
1: This is ridiculous. Besides, we only have one hatchet.
0: How about carving knives? We've got a lot of carving knives.
2: I object to carving knives. I don't want to waste time sterilizing them, and I never use unsterilized instruments.
1: For goodness sakes, now, this is too silly. If you must have a fight, and I doubt the necessity, why don't you just roll up your sleeves, go down to the basement, and act your ages, which would be about 12 years.
3: Molly is right, McGee. We're grown men. We should settle this matter like men. 10 rounds to a decision.
0: 10 rounds to a decision. That's great, great. I'll be timekeeper. Now let's roll back the rug, lock the door.
3: No, no.
0: Huh?
2: I object also. We cannot stage a brawl like this in the home of a friend.
3: We can't even do it inside the corporate limits of the city. We both have our positions to consider. The mayor of the city and its leading position.
2: Thank you, Your Honor.
3: Not at all, Doctor.
0: Hey, now, wait a minute. Don't go getting polite to each other. After all the trouble, look, how about Duke and Clay? On the dock. Nobody will be there at this time of year. The loser gets a good ducking.
1: Why don't you all go out there and jump in and stop this nonsense?
2: Duke and Clay's all right with me.
3: And me.
0: Okay, I'll drive you both out there. You coming, Molly?
1: No, you're all acting like school children. I refuse to go.
0: Okay, we won't be long. So long. Come on, friends. Nobody around. Now, you guys go out on the dock there. I'll be with you as soon as I wind up my stopwatch. Don't start swinging until I...
3: Fine. Come on out and get it, Gamble.
2: Anytime you say. But just a word, Latrivia. Do you honestly think it was a little childish of you to draw a mustache on my photograph at Keith's house?
3: Certainly, I... What? Me draw... Why, McGee told me you drew a mustache on my photograph.
2: Oh, he did he? Huh? Another question. Did you ever tell him I smell like a fracture ward?
3: A fracture ward?
2: Yeah.
3: Why, of course not. I never even noticed it, as a matter of fact.
2: You know what I think, Your Honor?
3: Mm-hmm. I think the same thing, Doctor. McGee!
2: Step over here a minute, will you, my boy?
0: Sure, fellas. Now, here's the rule, see? All you gotta do is peel off your coat, roll up your sleeves, and lead with your left. When I say break, that ends the round. And, hey!
3: Everybody,
0: I got him!
1: Hey! Look out!
3: You careful,
4: Doc!
5: Try to stir up trouble, will you, Lucy?
4: Wait, no, no, don't.
5: Come on, Doc!

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1: Now, it's a miracle you didn't catch pneumonia, Dizzy. Feel all right now? Have another cup of tea?
2: No, thanks. I'm okay. Who'd have thought them guys would get together on this thing? I consider that pretty underhanded.
1: Look who's talking. Now, listen, tell Mother. What was your real idea behind this plot?
2: Well, economy, to be honest.
1: Economy? In what way?
2: Christmas cards. If I could have got one of them married to Fifi by Christmas, it would have saved sending one card.
1: Oh, good night, all.
0: 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Good night. 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

life's full of consequence. 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

Boys, this is Gene Krupa with the Jazz Trio, featuring Charlie Ventura on tenor sax and Georgie Walters on piano. We'd like to do two tunes for you, Dark Eyes and Wire Brush Stomp.

0: Lux presents Hollywood. Lieber Brothers Company, the makers of Lux Flakes, bring you Lux Radio Theater, starring Mickey Rooney, Elizabeth Taylor, and Donald Crisp in National Velvet. Ladies and gentlemen, your producer, Mr. William Keeley.
1: Greetings from Hollywood, ladies and gentlemen. Tonight we welcome to this theater a young man whose popularity has made him sorely missed during his absence in the service. I refer, of course, to Mickey Rooney, playing tonight the last great role that he created before going in the Army. With Mickey on our stage, a lovely Elizabeth Taylor and Donald Crisp from the original screen cast. They appear in Metro-Goldwyn-Mayer's thrilling and enchanting screen hit, National Velvet, the story of a boy and girl and a horse who brings them dreams of glory in a little town in England. And speaking of England, a friend of ours in Nova Scotia forwards a letter she received from relatives in London, thanking her for a package which she sent. The letter says, "I don't know who was more thrilled, the children or their mother. It was really exciting to see a package of Lux Flakes again. I felt like washing all my precious things immediately." Well, I'm sure that gratitude for Lux Flakes is a feeling that we in the United States share readily with our English cousins. Another token of hands across the sea. We cross that sea now with the opening act of National Velvet, starring Mickey Rooney as Mai, Elizabeth Taylor as Velvet, and Donald Crisp as Mr. Brown, with Janet Scott as Mrs. Brown.
2: "3 weeks now I'd been on the road, and sundown this day I'd be in the village of Sewells. For someone lived in Sewells whom my father once knew. I was resting at the crossroads when I saw them, a girl and a horse. Running away the horse was, and there was the child cutting the beast off and stopping him, like she'd been doing it every day of her life.
3: Whoa, boy! Whoa! Oh, what a lovely boy he is. Oh, you're a sweet one.
4: I don't know how you stopped him, Velvet. I was trying to snip a halt on him when he tore loose.
3: What's his name, Mr. E?
4: He's a murderous pirate, not deserving of a name.
3: Oh, no, not pirate. He's a gentle one, aren't you, boy? I'll just call him Pie. Oh, you're a pretty one, Pie.
4: Trouble with you, Velvet, you love any horse, don't you?
3: Oh, yes, yes, Mr. E.
4: I still don't know how you stopped him, a little one like you. Come on, you robber, you pirate, come along here.
5: Should be in school, shouldn't you, girl?
3: Oh, I didn't see you.
5: Well?
3: School's over. It's summer holidays. Where are you going?
5: To that village.
3: My father's the butcher there.
5: That's nice.
3: I have two sisters and a brother.
5: That makes it chummy.
3: What have you got?
5: The whole world. My father left it to me.
3: Isn't Pie beautiful?
5: Who?
3: Mr. Eade's horse.
5: My Granchy's got vinegar. Short back, well-ribbed. Nice mover, all right.
3: The way he jumped the pasture fence.
5: I gotta be jumping, too. I got business in Sewells.
3: Who with?
5: Mrs. Herbert Brown.
3: But that's my mother.
5: It is, huh?
3: Honest she is. And I'm Velvet Brown.
5: Velvet? What kind of a name is that? Queer as my own.
3: Is it?
5: I'm called Mai. Mai Taylor.
3: Mai. And you know about horses, don't you?
5: What if I do?
3: Oh, but to know about horses is wonderful. Come on, Mai. I'll take you to my mother.
6: What did you say your name is, boy?
5: Mai Taylor, ma'am.
7: Where does he come from?
3: I found him, Father. I found him on the road.
7: Is that any excuse for being late for supper? Come, eat, boy, eat.
5: Thank you, sir.
7: Velvet, sit down.
3: Yes, Father. This is my sister Edwina, my sister Malvolia, and my brother Donald.
5: How do you do?
8: How do you do?
7: Eat your supper, Donald.
9: I am.
7: You're just rolling it around and around. Now swallow.
9: I can't swallow. It isn't slighty. I was sick all night.
7: Donald, you're telling a story.
9: Yes, Father.
7: And you know what a story is?
9: What is it?
1: Never mind. Just say you're sorry.
9: I'm sorry, Father.
1: Well, you're sorry for what?
9: For being sick all night.
1: That boy will be a lawyer one day. Velvet, what are you doing?
3: It's my brace, Father. My brace hurts my teeth when I eat.
1: Hurt or no hurt, that brace costs £4.10. How many times must I tell you? You want a face like a rabbit?
8: She'd rather have a face like a horse.
10: That's enough, Mallie. Now then, Mr. Taylor, you've something to tell me about your father.
2: Yes, ma'am. Well, I showed you your name in his address book, ma'am.
10: Yes?
2: And you said that you knew him.
10: Did I?
2: So I... I found the book among my father's belongings after he died, and I thought that since I was passing through Sewell's, that maybe you... Well, maybe you could,
10: Biscuit?
2: No. No, thanks, ma'am. I think I'd better be getting along before it gets too dark.
3: Where will you go?
2: If you stay on the road, you're sure to find another town.
1: Yes, but it's harder to find on an empty stomach. You can go after supper. Mrs. Brown, please to pass the potatoes.
10: What is it you want, Velvet?
3: I'm worried about Father. Father, are you sure you feel well?
1: I thought I told you to leave us alone for a few minutes. Your mother and I are talking to Mr. Taylor.
3: But if you don't feel well, don't you think you better have a helper in the butcher shop?
1: I never felt better in my life.
3: Just for the summer. There's more sheep come to market in summer than winter.
1: Yes, that's true. But however it may grieve you, child, I feel fine. Now then, Mr. Taylor.
2: If she's talking about me being a butcher's helper, she's wasting her breath.
1: Well, that's agreed.
10: Still, there's a small bed in the stable, Mr. Brown.
1: Yes, there is, Mrs. Brown.
10: You can have it for tonight, my tailor.
3: Oh, thank you, Mother. Thank you, Father.
1: Well, show him to the stable, Velvet, and then get to bed.
2: Maybe I'd rather not stay.
1: Then show him to the road.
2: I'll stay. Just for tonight, though, thank you.
1: What are you doing, Mrs. Brown?
10: Working on the account books. Did you forget you brought home £12 cash?
1: Or put the money away till morning. You look tired.
10: It's you must conserve yourself. After all, more sheep in summer.
1: Now you know there's small sense in hiring that boy.
10: You could do worse, Mr. Brown. 10 bob would be fair, I think.
1: 10 bob a week because he's the son of Dan Taylor? Did I ever ask for a favor because I'm the son of my father?
10: He won't get favors.
1: Oh, I'll see to that, never you fear.
10: Look in on the girls, would you, Mr. Brown? I am a little tired.
1: I will. Put the money in the cupboard and get on with you.
3: Is that you, Father?
1: It is. And why aren't you asleep like your sisters?
3: I've been riding my horse. Oh, you're a sweet one, Pie. Easy now, easy boy.
1: What's this Pie business? A new horse?
3: Oh, he's the loveliest thing, Father. He belongs to Mr. Eads. Oh, you should see him.
1: Now calm yourself or you'll be losing your supper again. I'll take Jacob Dog for a walk.
3: Good night, Father. Come on, Pie. Straight down the road now. Faster, boy. Faster, my lovely.
10: Come in.
3: I'm glad you're not asleep, Mother.
10: What's disturbing you, Velvet? You're all lighted up.
3: Mother, did you know my tailor's father? Perhaps when you were a swimmer? When you were having your pictures in the paper? Way back, I mean.
10: Way back. Do you know how I came to swim the channel? Was my tailor's father showed me how.
3: His father?
10: He was my trainer. It was he told me what to do, breed the spirit in me, made me do it when I was ready to give up.
3: Why didn't you tell Maya about his father?
10: It isn't the time for it. There's a right time for everything.
3: But he'd be so happy, Mother. It'd give him something to go on with.
10: He needn't go.
3: Mother!
10: It's not charity. He'll work his way.
3: Oh, I know he will, Mother. May I go and tell him?
10: Tell him he can stay, but no more. We'll not let him trade on his father's name. If this stuff is there, it'll show.
3: Isn't it wonderful, Mai? The room's a little shabby, but you can paint it.
2: I haven't said I was staying.
3: Oh.
2: No, I'm considering.
3: Don't you think you'd be happy here?
2: It isn't the happiness I'm considering. It's what it'll get me. It's for the lack of considering that people stay poor. Have you ever been quiet for a few hours and just think?
3: Oh, all the time. all the time about horses.
5: You've got a horse right in this barn.
3: Miss Ada. She pulls the delivery cart. Don't you love horses, Mike?
5: I hate them.
3: I don't believe it. You know too much about them. I can tell.
5: That's when you really hate something. When you know too much about it.
3: But you will stay here, won't you, Mike?
5: I'll stay.
3: My.
5: What is it?
3: You'll have to get over your hate of horses.
5: Why?
3: Because I love them so. Every night I pray to God to give me horses. Wonderful horses. And to let me be the best rider in England.
2: She went back into the house. And later when the lights were all out, I went back to the house, too. And I put back in the cupboard 12 pounds I had stolen. I would stay for a while in Sewell's and be a butcher's boy.
7: All right, lad. Scrub down the chopping blocks.
2: They're all scrubbed, sir.
7: What's the boy to do now, Mrs. Brown?
10: There's Mr. Eade's order, and Velvet's brought the cart.
7: Oh, you know the Eade farm boy?
3: I'll show him, Father.
7: Nonsense. He must learn by himself.
3: Oh, please, Father. There's the road to Eade's and the road to Tupper's. Oh, it's very confusing.
10: The ride will do her good, Mr. Brown. Sharpen her appetite.
3: Oh, yes, Father. Sharpen my appetite.
7: Well, what are you waiting for, boy? Take the meat and go.
11: Yes, sir.
7: Mrs. Brown, now mind you, I'm not against this tailor lad.
10: But not for him.
7: Well, now, you'll allow that tramping the road's not a proper upbringing. And would you guarantee there wasn't a bit of lying and sharp dealing about him?
10: I guarantee there is. But what's the meaning of goodness if there isn't a little badness to overcome?
7: Yes, Mrs. Brown.
2: Did you have to bring your dog along, too?
3: Oh, but Jacob loves to ride in the cart. Don't you, Jacob?
2: Don't you think I know why you wanted to come out here? There's Eade's pasture, and there's Eade's horse.
3: Yes, there's Pye. My, what have horses ever done to you?
2: Nothing.
3: There's got to be a reason.
2: All right. I took a spill once. You'd hate him, too, if you had any sense. What's a horse? An animal that earns his keep by breaking his neck? I'm a horse, and I'll be one till I use my head again.
3: My, would you mind?
2: Oh, all right. Go on, look at him if you want to.
3: Oh, I do want to. He's so beautiful.
2: Jacob. Jacob, come back here, Jacob.
3: My, he's going in the pasture. He's chasing after Pye. Jacob!
2: What kind of a horse is that, letting a dog scare him?
3: He's running away again. Pye,
2: That's
3: look at him go.
2: Stonewall will stop him.
3: He's running right for it.
2: He didn't do it. I don't believe it. He didn't.
3: Didn't do what?
2: That wall. He jumped that wall. Give me that cord.
3: What cord?
2: From that meat parcel. Hurry up. I've got to measure something.
3: I don't know why you want to measure Mr. Reed's wall, my.
2: I'll tell you why. Do you know what that crazy horse did? When he jumped over that wall, he leaped Beecher's Brook.
3: He did?
2: Yes.
3: But he's gone, my. We've got to find him.
2: He's Eade's horse. Let Eade find him.
3: My, what's Beecher's Brook?
2: Did you ever hear of a race course called Aintree?
3: Aintree?
2: Forget it. It never happened at all. Forget I ever mentioned it. Mr. Eade found his crazy horse. And being a man of wisdom, he set about getting rid of him. Next morning, in the window of the butcher shop was hung a big sign.
3: Oh, I hope they're rattling him, Mother. Mr. Eade's horse, the Pie, they're raffling him.
10: When is the raffle, Mr. Brown?
7: Saturday next, in the shop.
10: In the shop?
7: Well, Mr. Eade asked for it as a special favor. Well, you shouldn't have left me here along with him so alone.
3: Father, is it really true? Could Mr. Eade's horse be won for a shilling?
7: Well, if you won, you'd lose. What good is the brute?
3: Oh, do take us some tickets, won't you?
7: Didn't you hear what I just said?
2: You won't have to buy raffle tickets, Mr. Brown. I'll get them.
7: Huh? What's that?
2: Here. 4 shillings, one for each of the girls, and here, one for Donald.
7: Boy, are you challenging my authority in this family?
2: No, sir. I'm buying raffle tickets, that's all. You'll have to choose your own numbers, girls.
3: Oh, my, you're wonderful. 62.
2: 62.
3: I'll take 62.
8: We'll get the tickets after lunch and pin them in the Bible.
11: Oh, Velvet, oh, God.
12: Boy, it's one thing to outthink a man, but quite another to outsmart him.
10: And who will say which is which, Mr. Brown? Eat your lunch, girls. Eat.
13: Well, hello, Velvet.
3: Hello, Mr. Hallam.
13: Nice of your father to help Mr. Reed with the raffle. I hear you've been saying you're going to win.
3: Oh, of course I'm to win.
13: And what's the lucky number?
3: 62.
13: Number 62. There's ways of arranging it, and your father's a clever man, eh?
3: Oh, I didn't bother him, Mr. Hallam. I just arranged it with God.
4: And we're all gathered. I'll ask my friend Mr. Brown to reach in the fishbowl and determine who's to take home that handsome gelding for the price of a shilling.
13: Look out, the winning number doesn't stick to Mr. Brown's fingers.
12: What's that you imply, Mr. Hallam?
13: I imply there's some here that feels the horse has already won.
4: Oh, hi,
12: there's your daughter. So, there's your daughter, Velvet, been telling the village.
13: Well, hello, Velvet.
3: Hello, Mr. Hallam.
13: Nice of your father to help Mr. Reed with the raffle. I hear you've been saying you're going to win.
3: Oh, of course I'm to win.
13: And what's the lucky number?
3: 62.
13: Number 62. There's ways of arranging it, and your father's a clever man, eh?
3: Oh, I didn't bother him, Mr. Hallam. I just arranged it with God.
4: And we're all gathered. I'll ask my friend Mr. Brown to reach in the fishbowl and determine who's to take home that handsome gelding for the price of a shilling.
13: Look out, the winning number doesn't stick to Mr. Brown's fingers.
12: What's that you imply, Mr. Hallam?
13: I imply there's some here that feels the horse has already won.

0: daughter Velvet been telling the village the horse is as good as hers?
1: Come here, Hallam. I said come here.
2: Well?
1: Put your hand in the box and pick the number yourself.
2: I refuse, and you can't make me.
1: I can break your head.
3: Look lively, Mr. Hallam. Pick a number.
2: Oh, all right, I will.
1: Now draw it out. Come on, what is it? What is it?
2: The winning number is 113.
4: Mr. Brown! Mr. Brown! It's Velvet.
1: What's that? Oh. What's the matter with her?
4: Oh, fainted. She has, Mr. Brown. Fainted right away.
5: I'm sorry I fainted, Mother.
6: It's all right, dear. Just lie still a while.
5: Sometimes it frightens me.
6: What, dear?
5: The things I see. I see things as big as life, and I think they're real. Like right now.
6: What do you see now?
5: Out of the window. The whole village coming here. And they're bringing me the pie. I suppose it's because I wanted him so much.
6: Don't fret, girl. If you see things that way, you'll... Velvet, look. It is the whole village.
1: You've won him, girl. The horse is yours.
5: The pie? He's mine, but...
1: Mr. Hallam drew a number that hadn't been sold. So we had to start all over again, and out came 62.
5: Father!
1: Oh, the old fool was fit to die. I don't know why I'm so pleased. Saddled with a crazy horse I don't need, and if there isn't enough trouble in the world, you people arranged to draw it out of a fishbowl.
5: My, come in here.
7: You're supposed to be resting, Velvet.
5: My, what's Beecher's Brook that Pye leaped over?
7: Beecher's Brook is the sixth jump of the Grand National Dame Tree. The greatest horse race in the world. Now, don't go floating around. Just lie down there. Your ma'll blame me.
5: My, would you do something for me?
7: What?
5: Just walk Pye up and down, under the window.
7: And have you fainting again? No, no.
5: Cross my heart, my. I'll just shut my eyes and listen.
7: Boy, come on, Pye. Now she's listening to you. Up there. Up. Look alive.
5: That's it, Pye. Faster. Oh, you're a sweet one, Pye. Now then, here's a jump. Easy there.

0: In just a moment, we'll bring you Act Two of National Velvet, starring Mickey Rooney, Elizabeth Taylor, and Donald Crisp. Sorry, I'm a little out of breath, Libby.
1: Well, you shouldn't try imitating those acrobatic leaps Doug Fairbanks Jr. makes in Sinbad the Sailor. After all, he was a combat commando before he made this new picture for RKO.
0: Well, I saw Maureen O'Hara out front. I wanted to see if she's as lovely as she looked in those Technicolor shots.
1: Oh, well, I hope you told her how gorgeous she looked in those Arabian Nights costumes.
0: That I did. And all those harem girls in Sinbad the Sailor were gorgeous, too. RKO knows how to pick them.
1: Weren't they lovely? Did you know RKO interviewed 240 girls before they selected 25?
0: How did they ever decide?
1: Legs.
0: They did look good.
1: Legs were the final test. You see, with those sheer costumes, the designers couldn't use any camouflage tricks. The girls' legs had to be perfect. And I guess every girl who applied wore her very best stockings for the interview. I've never seen so many trim-looking legs. Never a stocking wrinkle or a run.
0: Oh, there couldn't have been that many pairs of new nylons in Hollywood at that time.
1: No, indeed. And you can be sure most of the girls had treasured their stockings with Lux Flakes. After all, smart girls in Hollywood, just like smart girls all over the country, insist on Lux for stockings.
0: Oh, that's not surprising when you consider how much longer stockings last with Lux.
1: If anybody wants proof, just look at those strain tests we've talked about before.
0: Weren't the results amazing? A well-known laboratory started with identical groups of stockings, washed them two ways. Those washed with a strong soap went into runs mighty soon. But those that were washed with Lux Flakes took strains like veterans. They lasted ever so much longer. In fact, twice as long. So, no matter what kind of stockings you wear, gentle Lux is thrifty care. We return you now to William Keeley.
2: Act Two of National Velvet, starring Mickey Rooney as Maya, Elizabeth Taylor in the title role, and Donald Crisp as Mr. Brown.

0: Winning a horse in a raffle is one thing. Keeping that horse is another. It was Mr. Brown who was all for making the pie earn his oats, but the pie was not born for work. Smashed the cart and scared half the village out of a year's growth before I had him back in his stall again.
1: I'm frightened, my... Father said he'd sell a pie for cat's meat. If anybody sells a pie, I might as well die.
0: No. I don't think he meant it.
1: Oh, he couldn't. The pie's too wonderful and noble and great.
0: Greatly crazy.
1: My, that stone fence you said was tall as Beecher's Brook.
0: Huh?
1: 3 times this morning, this pie sailed over it.
0: Oh, I ought to be whipped for even mentioning Beecher's Brook. You'll talk and dream of it until I get sacked.
1: My. Could the pie win the Grand National?
0: Oh, who do you think you are?
1: I'm the owner of the pie.
0: And does that give you leave to think you could take the richest, grandest prize a horse ever won? Why, that's for kings, and you're just a wisp of a butcher's daughter who should be playing with a dolly.
1: The pie's a king.
0: A king without money or a jockey or a trainer? And your pa wanting to chop him up for cat's meat.
1: But if we had the money and you were the trainer, would you know where to find the jockey?
0: Look at you. It's like your ma says, all lighted up. There's something terrible you've done, Velvet. I feel it.
1: Answer me, my.
0: Without all the other ifs, yes, I could get a jockey.
1: Would it be Weatherby's in London where the horses are entered for the Grand National? Would this be the kind of letter to send to Weatherby?
0: Give me that letter. Hey, you're not sending it, Velvet.
1: But I did, last week. And they've answered me. You'll have to help me fill in the entry blanks.
0: Did they also tell you you'd need £100 to enter?
1: Oh, we'll come to that later.
0: Velvet, do you know what you're bringing on yourself with this craziness? To get him fit. You'll be riding, over fences and ditches and high stone walls till you're weary and worn to a shadow. And for what? Tell me that, for what?
1: It's his chance to be great. It's for the glory of it for him. It's your chance too, my.
0: My chance will come when your pa sends me packing. Now leave me alone. Leave me alone.
2: Grand National. My, did you put Velvet up to this?
0: It's me that said it was folly, ma'am. £100 standard, jockey fees, money for a horse van. And old folly for nothing.
2: The horse is not good enough?
0: It's a score of things. 30 jumps, ma'am. The hardest course in the world. Training a month on month. It'd be folly for nothing.
2: Tell me, my, what's wrong with folly?
0: Well,
2: Velvet, come with me. There's an old scrapbook in the trunk in the attic. I think it's time to look at it.
1: Your scrapbook, Mother. Pictures of you swimming.
2: Velvet, my spoke of a jockey fee. Doesn't he ride?
1: Did. Had his bill once, though.
2: I nearly drowned once, but I went back to swimming the very next day. Velvet, this picture here, this man was my's father.
1: My's father?
2: Yes, my trainer. There was greatness in him.
1: In you, too. Often I just sit and wonder about you. You don't think like the rest of us, Mother. You think here, way in the back of your head.
2: And I've watched you do the same. We're alike, Velvet. I, too, believe that everyone should have a chance at breathtaking piece of folly once in his life. I was 20 when they said I couldn't swim the Channel. You're 12. You think a horse of yours can win the Grand National. Your dream has come early.
1: Yes, Mother.
2: Here's something else in the trunk. A bag filled with gold sovereigns.
1: Mother, your prize money for swimming the Channel.
2: And there's a little more somewhere, paper money. But this will be for your entry fee. Gold sovereigns for luck.
1: Oh, Mother. We'll win for you, Mother. We will.
2: Win or lose, it's how you take it that counts. And knowing when it's time to go on to the next thing.
1: The next thing?
2: There's a time for everything, Velvet. For having a horse in the Grand National. For being in love. Yes, even for dying. All in proper order at the proper time.
1: Mother, who's going to tell Father?
2: I'll do the telling. I don't think your father believes too well in the importance of folly.
0: And so it was. I took my clean collar off the nail and I packed my bag, and into it went a heavy sack filled with shining gold sovereigns. I'd soon be off to London, to Weatherby's, making an entry in the Grand National.
2: I'll be off with you, my. Good luck.
0: Thanks to you, ma'am. Goodbye, Mr. Brown.
3: My lad, you can't say that your big chance did not come to you in the village of Sewell's, going to London with £100 in your pocket. Mrs. Brown wishes you good luck. I wish you a good time.
4: Yes, sir.
2: What did you mean by that? A good time?
3: How many mutton shops make up £100? How many thousand?
2: Making calculations, Mr. Brown?
3: I am. And I'll lay my 2 ears on this chopping block if you ever see the color of your sovereigns again, or the hide of Master Taylor this side of Doomsday.
0: There was someone in London I knew. Name of Greenford, an agent he was for jockeys. We met at a pub, and the mugs of beer that sloshed our table were large and many.
5: But why didn't you go to Manchester to find a rider?
0: Why Manchester?
5: Because that's where you used to ride, wasn't it, lad? Now, what's your game?
0: I told you, I got papers for Weatherby's. Likewise, the entry fee, but I got no jockey.
5: Entering a horse what never run anywhere? Why don't you take your £100 and throw it in the River Thames?
0: Well, because it ain't mine to fling.
5: That horse ain't going to win the National, and you know
0: it. Sure, I know it. I know, but what can I do?
5: You can use your wits. Huh? The horse that's taking the Grand National is being quoted now at 40 to 1. That's £4,000, Mr. Taylor.
0: £4,000.
5: For the man who wages a measly 100.
0: £4,000.
5: And all I ask is a little commission for placing the bet.
0: Well, what'll I tell him in Sewell's?
5: Tell him you met a tart like me in a pub and I pinched it off you.
0: Yeah.
5: And the day after Aintree, you come back to London and live like quality the rest of your days. Now, where's that £100?
0: Yeah.
5: Golden sovereigns, eh? Here. What's this? Off a crown? You got this bag watered?
0: She gave me that to spend. Saved it. She was glad to give it to me.
5: Oh, lady, sweet on you, is she, husky lady?
0: Not old. Not sweet on me. Just trust me. Trust me. Give me that bag.
5: Hold on now, lady.
0: Drunk I am, but not so drunk as you think. Thief I've been, too. But it's not in my books, Mr. Greenford.
5: What ain't?
0: Stealing on Wednesday. Thanks for the beer. I'm late for work.
3: Well, back so soon, Mr. Taylor. I hope you took me at my word and had a right good time.
0: Here's your receipt for your money at Weatherby's. And you get £5 change.
3: What's that?
0: I'll be back at work as soon as I change my clothes.
2: Yesterday you calculated how many mutton chops made 100 sovereigns, Mr. Brown.
3: Today I'll calculate in mutton head. I made a mistake.
2: No need for too much humility. A little from you goes a long way.
1: What happened in London? Tell me, Mike, did you find a jockey?
0: No. And be grateful for what you have, Velvet.
1: I can't help it. I want it all quickly because I don't want God to stop and think and wonder if I'm getting more than my share.
0: The jockey will have to wait. There's lots of agents in London. I'll write some letters for you, but that's all. You've bit off a big piece of dream for yourself, and now it's all your own show, Velvet.
1: My, I can't do it without you.
0: The National's no business of mine. Your pa won't stand for me chasing about with a racehorse.
1: But it's you knows what to do and how to train him. Half the pie's in my heart, and half's in yours. I swear by the pie that whatever he wins, half is yours.
0: Thanks. I'll buy me a bowler hat with my half.
1: A castle with your half, my. The pie's going to win.
0: Half the sweeps, eh? Man, get a real start. Buy a livery stable in a lively little town. Drop anchor, raise some young'uns like Donald. All right, you've got a deal.
1: Shake hands on it?
0: Shake hands, you dream of glory for your pie. As for me, I'll take the cash. Now, come here, I've got something to show.
1: A map?
0: Yeah. Now, this here's a map of the course at Aintree. Twice around the course they go. That's 30 jumps in all. It's mostly a job of training them to jump and jump and keep on going. That's the first 5 jumps here are thorn hedges. We can teach the pie on the fences over by Mr. Eads. Now, the third jump here, this one, there's a ditch on the takeoff side. I can dig him one, and then there's a garden.
6: Faster, Velvet, faster! He's got a ditch to clear. Steady now! Steady, girl! That's it! Turn him around and try it again. Lift his head. Keep it that way now.
1: All right. on the map here, this one.
7: Beecher's Brook.
1: Oh.
7: There's a bad drop on the landing side, see? But if we take him over the wall often enough, it might not scare him so much. Go ahead now, be careful. Don't jerk his head.
1: I know. I just sit still as a dummy and let him handle it. Watch.
6: Girl.
1: He did it, Ma. He did it.
6: What are you waiting for? Try it again.
1: Yes, Ma.
6: Velvet. Velvet, what's the matter?
1: Oh, nothing, Ma. I just get excited. I can't.
7: Oh, then stop getting excited. Do it again.
1: Yes, Ma. I'm ready. Oh, isn't he wonderful, Ma? Isn't he lovely?
7: That's how it went. Week after week, whenever we had a few moments together. Velvet from school, me from the shop, running and jumping, jumping and running. She in the saddle and me telling her what to do, as best I knew. And then, one afternoon, deep in winter, she comes rushing into the stable, thinking Pie and me'd be ready for her. But we aren't ready. Pie is down on the stable floor, shaking and wheezing, sick unto death he is.
1: What is it, Ma? What's wrong with him?
7: I don't know. Pneumonia, I guess.
1: Pie, tell me. Tell me what hurts. Is it very bad, Pie?
7: I'll get a vet.
1: No. No vet. There isn't a good one in town. My, please. You can help him. He's ours, my.
7: Would you trust me, Velvet? I'm not very lucky. I might guess wrong. But would you trust me?
1: Yes. You won't hurt him more than me.
7: All right, then, get some blankets. Get some whiskey, hot water. Hurry, Velvet. We don't have much time.
3: So tragedy stalks our house, does it?
2: It's late, Mr. Brown. Better go to bed.
3: But I'm not going to bed. Don't you think Velvet will catch her death out there in the stables?
2: It's not to be helped. She's beside herself. You need your sleep, Mr. Brown.
3: When tragedy stalks the house once in 10 years, I can stay up. I haven't sat up so late since Donald arrived, which, of course, was just before the dawn. I'll have some tea.
2: Speaking of Donald, look, the stairs.
8: I sleep too much, Mama.
2: I'll decide that. Back to bed.
3: Is the child in the habit of coming down at this hour? You heard your mother. Back to bed.
8: I'll only fall asleep, Papa.
3: That is the general purport and intention.
8: I've been sick all night.
2: You haven't.
8: Why haven't I?
3: Now, don't let him start whining.
8: You changed my sheets in the middle of the night, and the new ones were cold.
2: I changed your sheets for a very good reason, young man. Now get on up.
8: Oh, all right. I must have been sick all night long.
2: My? Oh.
4: Yes?
2: Come in, lad. You're cold. A drop of tea.
7: Thank you, ma'am.
3: Do you mind if I have a little tea also?
7: Oh, I'm sorry, sir.
3: Well, never mind. I can wait. Here, give me your cup.
2: Any change?
7: No.
3: Are you worried about the animal?
7: Well, he's sick.
3: And I wouldn't be surprised if you and Mrs. Brown were sick, too. Matter of a cool 100 pounds with those racing people. What are you going to do? Take the carcass to London and demand a refund?
2: We're not thinking about the money, Mr. Brown.
3: Oh, no, not you, Mrs. Brown. You're a woman of deep feeling and faith. I mean Master Taylor's half-interest in the winnings.
2: Mr. Brown, remember once you entered a spelling competition for 5 shillings? Was it love of spelling or the love of 5 shillings?
3: Oh, now that was entirely different, Mrs. Brown.
2: It was the love of 5 shillings. Don't be ashamed of it. Sometimes even money can be a faith.
7: I'd better get back to the barn.
3: Yes, you had.
2: And you'd better get up to bed, Mr. Brown. It's close to 5 o'clock.
3: And what about you?
2: I'm knitting.
3: In time of crisis, the head of the house should not be found sleeping in bed. I'm staying up, Mrs. Brown, if it takes all week.
1: Mother, Father, it's Pie. He's all right. He's fine.
3: Steady, child, steady.
1: Mike cured him. He's on his feet again.
3: Yeah, the horse is up and you'll be down. You haven't eaten, haven't slept. Is it fair to impose illness on the household?
1: Oh, I won't be ill, Father. I could sit up 1,000 nights. Look what time it is.
3: 3 1/2 minutes from 8 o'clock in the morning.
1: I'll be late for school.
9: Goodbye, Mother. Goodbye, Father.
3: Are you permitting that child to go to school?
2: I like the spirit that makes her want to go after sitting up all night.
3: But she'll collapse by afternoon.
2: She'll be home in half an hour.
3: What?
2: This is Saturday, Mr. Brown. There is no school.
3: Well, bless me, so it is.
7: And so was the pie cured and came by his strength, which he'd sorely need. For it's twice around the course at Aintree, 30 jumps, in the greatest race a horse can run in all this world.

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1: Screen stars are often asked their formulas for success. Our guest tonight says hers is work hard, do your best, listen and learn. She's lovely, blonde Dorothy Patrick, one of Hollywood's brightest stars. Dorothy captured the role of Mrs. Jerome Kern in Metro-Goldwyn-Mayer's superb new musical, Till the Clouds Roll By.
2: You give me too much credit, Mr. Keeley. I did need an opportunity.
1: Well, you've made the most of it, Dorothy. Any woman would be proud to have you represent her on the screen.
2: Well, do you mind if I pass those orchids along?
1: Not at all.
2: Well, I'd like to give mine to Robert Walker. As Jerome Kern himself, he made a wonderful screen husband. Van Heflin is a darling, too.
1: I can see you approve of the men in the cast, Dorothy. How about the girls?
2: Well, naturally, Judy Garland and June Allison should get the very nicest orchids of them all. In those big Technicolor production numbers, they're simply lovely.
1: And your favorite number?
2: Well, one that interested me especially was the setting for Look for the Silver Lining, which Judy sings in Till the Clouds Roll By. Mr. Kennedy, you'd have been interested in the scene where Judy was washing simply mountains of dishes and singing like an angel.
0: Well, then she must have been washing them in Lux Flakes.
2: Why, that's right, Mr. Kennedy. The suds were that high.
0: Women like those rich suds, Miss Patrick, because they mean Lux Flakes go further. You know what? It's actually been proved that ounce for ounce, Lux washes up to twice as many dishes as other leading soaps tested.
2: Well, I saw Judy's hands after dozens of takes, and you'd never guess she'd been doing dishes.
0: Credit Lux Flakes again, Miss Patrick. Women who care about their hands use Lux for dishes because it doesn't make hands rough and red as strong soaps do. That's been proved scientifically. So it's not surprising that when a studio shoots a dishwashing scene, they use Lux suds to protect the star's hands. And that, ladies, is the very same Lux thousands of women all over the country use for dishes to keep their hands soft, smooth, and lovely. Why not try it for your dishes tomorrow? Here's your producer, William Keeley.
1: Act three of National Velvet, starring Mickey Rooney as Mai, Elizabeth Taylor as Velvet, and Donald Crisp as Mr. Brown.
3: There came a day when I stopped training the horse, and Velvet stopped riding him. And that was the day before we left for Aintree. That night, Mr. Eads stopped by the house.
4: And what time will you be leaving, Mr. Brown?
5: Oh, I'm not crazy, man. I'm staying home where I belong. It's Velvet and Master Taylor and the horse. In a hired van at 5 o'clock tomorrow morning.
4: Boy, got a jockey yet to ride the brute?
3: We're meeting one there tomorrow. Name of Ivan Tasky, sir.
4: In that case, I've a pound note to wager. Here you are, lad, to win.
5: That's a pound wasted.
3: I'll put it in the book with the other bets, Mr. Eads.
4: Other bets?
5: You're the 10th man here today, Mr. Eads.
6: 11th.
5: Thank you, Mrs. Brown, 11th. It's bad enough to see this family wasting its money, but when I see the village of Sewells throwing good money after bed, it's enough to make me lose my faith in humanity.
6: I'm glad to hear you've got faith in humanity, Mr. Brown. As for me, I'd sometimes sooner put my faith on a horse.
5: It's come, boy. The van for the horse is here.
3: And Velvet?
5: Saying goodbye to her mother.
3: Oh.
5: Master Taylor, you'll understand, I'm not a frivolous man, but I'd like to risk a couple of pounds. Put it on the pie for me.
3: Yes, sir.
5: And, you know, I'll not be angry if you say nothing about it to the missus.
3: No, no.
5: Good luck, boy.
3: Thank you, sir.
7: What's the jockey's name again, Mike?
3: Ivan Tasky. Now get some sleep, Velvet. We've got a long way ahead of us.
7: Mike, do you think he'll like the pie, Mr. Tasky?
3: He'll like him all right.
7: How do we know these jockey clothes are going to fit him?
3: All jockeys are the same size, same brain, same vision. Seeing the world from the height of a horse. And what's that you're doing?
7: Taking my braces off.
3: I told your mother I'd take care of you, Velvet.
7: Oh, just this once, Mike. I've got all the rest of my life to wear them.
3: All right. But get some sleep. We'll be meeting Tasky first thing in the morning. More coffee, Mr. Tasky.
8: No, thanks. So, this is Miss Brown. such a little girl.
3: Her money's as good as anybody's. And wait till you see the pie. He's a real horse, Mr. Tasky.
8: Well,
3: he's...
8: what does it matter? Tomorrow I ride him. Tomorrow night I go back to Paris. Such a little girl. Only in England can it happen that a child brings a plow horse from the field.
7: He's not a plow horse, Mr. Tasky.
3: We'll take you to see the pie now, Mr. Tasky. Once you see
8: now,
3: him, you'll realize what...
8: You are serious?
3: Well, why not? Say hello. Get the feel of him.
8: Shake his hand. Give him calling card. Make bow.
3: Yeah, maybe it is foolish.
7: It'd be just as foolish for Mr. Tasky to ride him.
3: Velvet.
8: The little girl does not like me?
7: You may be a fine rider, Mr. Tasky, but the pie would know your heart's not in it. He would know you don't believe in him.
8: Mr. Taylor, what you call her? Crazy, eh?
3: No, Mr. Tasky, truthful. Come on, Velvet, let's go back to the van. I'll try and find us another jockey.
7: Thank you, Mai.
9: Yes.
3: I didn't mean to be so late. I've been looking everywhere.
7: No luck?
3: No. Tried everything. Asked everybody. There'll be no race tomorrow for the pie. Searching for weeks for a rider, and then you say, no, thank you, Mr. Tasky. Goodbye.
7: But, my, he just didn't believe.
3: He's a rider. Things happen in a race, Velvet.
7: Not with the pie. He'd know. Why don't you ride him yourself?
3: Do you want to know why? I'll tell you why. It's been going around in my mind all night. Sure, I was a jockey once. And one fine day, I rode at Manchester. There were three of us going for the final jump together. And I saw a chance to win, and I took it. It was me that did it. There was a tangle of reins and horses and jockeys, and one of the jockeys got killed. That's why I don't ride anymore, because I'm afraid. I'm all soft and yellow inside, so I don't ride. That's why I'm no good to you when you need me the most.
7: Oh, no, my. It's you that kept me going. There's greatness in you, Mike.
3: No, there's nothing in me.
7: Oh, no, Mike. No.
3: I left her there crying. And late that night, after she had gone to bed, I came back for the pie and I led him over to the course. Dark it was, save for the stars. But the horse was deserving to see something of all he was going to miss. I wasn't a yellow coward. I'd ride you myself, Pie. But you wouldn't know me, would you? I've never been up there on your back. She's been the only one. Except if I get on your back now. If I gave you the chance to learn the weight of me. Pie, I'm doing it. I'm getting up in the saddle. Go on, throw me. I dare you, throw me. Straight down the course. Get a good look at it now. Tomorrow you'll not have the chance, or we'll be flying down here like the devil himself was on our heels. And up there in the stands, the king and queen will be watching us. Breeze around, Pie. Ha! I came back to the van. I'd wake her up and tell her how I'd ride the pie myself, that I wasn't yellow anymore, that I'd do this thing she wanted so badly. But when I got to the van, the lamp was lit and there was Velvet, wearing the jockey silks her ma.
7: Look, Ma, look. They fit me. They fit fine.
3: Oh, what in the name of all that's crazy?
7: The pie's going to race Ma, and I'm going to ride him. They'll never know I'm a girl. If you cut my hair, I'll be exactly right.
3: And get your silly little neck exactly broken. 40 horses and riders ready to trample you over. I'll not let you do it, Velvet.
7: Oh, please, Ma, please.
3: Besides, there's no need for it. Suppose I told you that just now tonight, I found us a rider.
7: I still want to ride him myself. My, I know you're angry, but you'll understand. If you ever rode a horse again, you'd want to win. That's how I feel.
3: So now it's the glory of winning you want for yourself, is that it?
7: Yes.
3: Well, perhaps you're right. Perhaps that's what I'd want if I'd ever ride again. All right, he's yours.
7: Oh, my. I knew you'd see.
3: Hold on. There's a lot of things we have to do. One chance in 100 that we'll fool him.
7: My hair.
3: What?
7: Here, Mike. scissors. Go ahead and short at the back now. Short.
3: Oh, Velvet. I wish your mother were here.
7: She is here. She's inside me.
3: You'll be disqualified at the end when they find you're a girl. You'll have to forfeit the prize money. They may even send you to prison for fraud. But if there's trouble, you tell them it was me that did it. You understand? It was me that put you up to it.
7: There won't be any trouble, Mike.
3: Now, listen. There's a lot of tricks you'll have to learn.
7: It's no use, Mike.
3: Well, girl, do you think a race like this is won by luck?
7: No. It's won by knowing the Pie can win and telling him so.
3: How do I tell of the race that was run the next day? Of 40 horses and 40 riders flying down the straightaway, soaring over the jumps, the pounding of the hoofs, and the shouting of the jockeys, and the whole wild delirium of it all. 40 it was that started, but not a dozen were left for the finish. And me too scared to look at the jumps for fear she'd be the next one down. But the jumps are behind now, and down the stretch they come. And she's still up and snug and maybe even gaining a little.

0: I stood there, my head fair bursting. She couldn't have won. But what my brain could not believe my own eyes saw. They saw the pie in front and going away. And then it happened. She just seemed to melt from the saddle. And there she was on the ground. And the next thing I knew, I was pounding on the door at the track hospital. What happened to her, sir? What happened to her? Is she all right?
1: She only fainted exhausted.
0: Oh, I...
2: She? How did you know? Here, what do you know about... What do you know about her?
3: I want to repeat that, ladies and gentlemen. Just as the pie passed the post, the rider fell to the ground. This is an infraction of the rules. The winning jockey must not dismount until he reaches the enclosure. Therefore, the stewards have ruled that... Oh, just a moment, please. A note has just been handed me. Ladies and gentlemen, listen to this. The bandy-legged outsider that streaked across the finish line a few moments ago, the winner of the greatest race in turfdom, was ridden by a girl. A girl, ladies and gentlemen. And now the green flag is going up. The pie has been disqualified. Ebony Star is the winner. Blue Tommy second. And Faithful Lad.
0: They let her out of the hospital. But it was hours before we got away. Reporters, policemen, celebrities, questions, cheers, and glory. And the same all over again when the van stopped in the village of Sioux.
4: Mother! Father! We won! We won!
2: Are you all right, girl? Are you all right?
4: Oh, yes, yes, Father. Mother, were we the best in the world?
5: Yes, Velvet. The best in the world.
6: I say, Brown, what's the bow tie for?
2: For Lord Derby wears a bow tie. He's got a couple of champion racehorses, too.
6: And your daughter has, he is going to prison for fraud?
2: If you heard the wireless, Mr. Hallam, you know there won't be any charges. Englishmen treat their heroes better than that. They were satisfied to disqualify Velvet and the horse.
6: Ah, and made her forfeit all the money?
2: Would you expect them to be both forgiving and generous? Fetch your daughter. Come on, Mrs. Brown. Come on home. Telegrams, cablegrams, letters. The music halls want you, Velvet. The American cinema, there's a fortune of money in this.
4: Yes, Father.
2: Ah, they want you and the horse to go to America and act in the cinema.
4: But I told you, Father, I can't drag the pie about for people to stare at. Mother, I can't.
5: It's your father talking to you, dear.
4: If you had seen what he did for me. He burst himself for me.
2: And would it burst your own childish heart to stare at an account of £5,000 in a good bank?
4: I can't help it, Father. I'd sooner have that horse happy than go to heaven.
5: Velvet, run along, dear. Change your dress.
2: Well, your mother said to run along.
4: Yes, Father.
2: Now, Mrs. Brown, I put it to you calmly. Is that a good reason for throwing away a fortune? Unwilling for people to stare at a horse?
5: There'll be a dispute till the end of time, Mr. Brown. Whether it's better to do the right thing for the wrong reason, or the wrong thing for the right reason. Where are you going?
2: Oh, telegrams, cablegrams, and letters. Into the fire. Into the fire with every last one of them.
0: I'm sorry you find me packing, Mr. Brown. I meant to leave without any goodbyes. I'd left a note, you know.
2: You're taking to the empty roads again? But why, boy, and where?
0: My father gave me every road in the kingdom, and now I'm ready to look them over, sir.
2: I don't understand you. And then perhaps I do. Perhaps you're right, my.
0: That's the first time you ever called me my.
2: I get your meaning. But there's character to be considered when a man takes a stranger under his roof.
0: Rightly so.
2: But I've been wrong. And I'm sorry. To be frank, I thought you'd steal that 100 sovereigns.
0: To be frank, I nearly did.
2: But what kept you from it?
0: I don't know, the pie, perhaps. Maybe it was Donald or Mrs. Brown. Perhaps it was Velvet. I don't know.
2: Does Velvet know you're going?
0: I told her someday I'd be leaving. I don't like goodbyes, Mr. Brown.
2: Give me your hand, my.
0: Thank you. Would you say goodbye to Velvet for me? And Mrs. Brown. She's a fine woman, sir, but I don't have to tell you that. There's nothing better I'd like than to go away with her thinking well of me.
2: She does.
0: Goodbye. Goodbye. Goodbye, Jacob Dog. Goodbye, sir.
2: God bless you, lad. Jacob Dog, how can there be so many currents in such a little puddle?
4: But he's gone, Mother. My John, he's gone.
5: I know, Velvet. The world's opened up again for him. He'd shut himself away from it. He was angry with it. But that's over. I think he'll come back.
4: That's what he said once. He said, only way to come back is to go. But, Mother, we've never told him what he wanted to know. His father. Remember, Mother, how we wouldn't tell him because it wasn't the right time. Shouldn't he know now, Mother?
2: Yes, he should. He's earned it.
4: Father.
2: He can't be far up the road. The pie could find him, Velvet.
4: Thank you, Father. Thank you.
0: I'm obliged, Velvet. Obliged to you for telling me about my father.
4: You'll stay now, Mai?
0: No.
4: But you'll come back someday. Please come back, Mai.
0: I will, Velvet. I will. I'll be back.

0: stars and news of next week's play in a moment. Say, Sally, how good are you at guessing games?
1: Well, that depends on what clues I get.
0: Well, suppose I told you I was thinking of something that helps pretty under things stay lovely longer.
1: Oh, pooh, that's too easy. Every girl knows that's Lux Flakes. Why, I've seen slips Luxed as many as 30 times, and they were just as bright as they could be.
0: Oh, you're spoiling my fun, Sally. My next clue is going to be that this care keeps undies lovely not only longer, but three times as long. Tests proved it.
1: Well, Natch, when you wash nice undies the wrong way and use a strong soap, they fade in no time.
0: But you didn't give me a chance to say Lux is thrifty, too.
1: I'll say Lux is thrifty. Well, I can wash undies for nearly 2 months with just one big box of Lux Flakes. Now, can I ask you a question?
0: Certainly.
1: Do I get a box of Lux Flakes to keep?
0: Well, I'm sure we could give you a box, but I imagine a bright girl like you will use it instead of keeping it. Because if you use it every night to Lux undies, you'll keep them lovely lots longer. Here's Mr. Keeley at the microphone.
2: In this season of awards, I wish I could pin a medal on tonight's cast with a special citation for our three stars, Mickey Rooney, Elizabeth Taylor, and Donald Crisp. Mickey, I know our audience is as happy as I am to have you back in our theater again.
3: Thanks, Mr. Keeley. It seems like old times.
2: Incidentally, Elizabeth, I understand that while you were making National Velvet, you and the horse who played the pie became devoted friends.
4: Mr. Keeley, they were more than friends. I think they were sweethearts.
5: Oh, well, I certainly loved him. Just as much as Velvet did in the story.
3: They got so chummy, in fact, that the studio finally gave him to Elizabeth.
4: Yes, and she handles him better than anyone else can. But Elizabeth has other talents, too. She's authored a best-selling book for children.
2: And Mickey's just written and published another original song.
5: How about singing it for us, Mickey?
3: No, Elizabeth, not on the stage. My voice sounds better in much smaller places.
4: A smaller place?
3: Yeah, the shower.
4: Oh.
2: Well, Mickey, we'll look forward to catching it on the radio. And also to seeing your new Metro-Goldwyn-Mayer picture, Love Laughs at Andy Hardy. Good night and all our heartiest thanks.
5: Good night.
4: Good night.
2: Lever Brothers Company, the makers of Lux Flakes, join me in inviting you to be with us again next Monday evening, when the Lux Radio Theater presents Joan Fontaine and David Niven in Frenchman's Creek. This is William Keeley saying goodnight to you from Hollywood.
0: Johnny is typical of many youngsters with an eye for a good business proposition.
6: Mom, can I take this can of used back to the store and keep the money?
1: Why, yes. But what made you think about doing that all of a sudden?
6: Well, heck, Mom. They got a big sign in the store about it. They're paying real money for this used fat now.
0: Yes, you may be surprised at how much dealers are paying for used fats these days. It soon counts up. You see, used fats are still needed very much. This country and the whole world are still short of oils for making soap and other industrial products. So whether you let Junior keep the change or use the money to cut down your grocery bills, it pays to save every drop of used fat. Mickey Rooney and Elizabeth Taylor appeared by arrangements with Metro-Goldwyn-Mayer, producers of the new murder mystery, The Lady in the Lake. Donald Crisp will soon be seen in the Enterprise production, Ramrod. Heard in our cast tonight were Janet Scott as Mrs. Brown, Norman Field as Ede. Our music was directed by Louis Silvers. And this is your announcer, John Milton Kennedy, reminding you to tune in again next Monday night to hear Frenchman's Creek with Joan Fontaine and David Niven.
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8 Wheeler boys, he won his fame. The caller called Casey at 4:30. He kissed his wife at the station door. He mounted to the cabin with his orders in his hand. 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

your water and shovel in your coal. 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He looked at his watch was slow. He looked at the water and the water was low. He turned to the fireman and then he said, we're going to reach Frisco, but we'll all be dead. Okay,

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He tooted for the crossing with an awful shrill. The switchman knew by the engine's moans that the man at the throttle was a Casey Jones. He pulled up within 2 miles of the place. Number four stared him right in the face. He turned to the fireman and said, boy, you better jump, 'cause there's two locomotives that are going to bump.

0: Casey said just before he died, there's two more roads that I would like to ride. The fireman said, why, what could they be? The Southern Pacific and the Santa Fe. Mrs. Jones sat on her bed a-sighing, just got a message that her Casey was dying. Said, go to bed, children, now, and hush your crying, 'cause you got another papa on the Salt Lake line.
1: Mrs. Casey Jones got another papa. Mrs. Casey Jones on the Salt Lake line. Mrs. Casey Jones got another papa. Oh, you got another papa.
2: Have we got another papa?

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Control that emotion. 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

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And if you never even learn to spell, you can take dictation well. 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And here's the thing that puzzles me. Why are certain girls offered certain things? Some get sable coats and some even get wedding rings. But they're from men that wear their spats right. 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Make it short, real, real short, very short.

Wifey's home awaiting dinner in the pot. 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Gets a loving message on the telephone. 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The next train home is the 7:38. Hubby goes into the corner to wait. Meets the

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I love to hear the bugle call. 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

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We have one of those men with us right now. 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The man who rocked the cradle of American jazz, the man who wrote the jazz story himself. The great, the one, the only Louis Armstrong.

0: Ölerek. Telefon ayrılarak.
1: Well, Louis, it's pretty hard for a youngster of my age to say how it feels to be on the same stage with a man who, to him, perhaps represents jazz more in one single figure than anybody else. And you've heard a lot of praise in your time, but you just go on, don't let it stop you, in your simple, eloquent, warm way, you play and sing jazz in the way that's been copied and admired all over the world.
2: Yes, yeah, swell, Pops. Appreciate that. That's awful nice. You know, it's just my life, and it's like to blow this thing. I love this thing.
1: Well, it's the spirit of America and all the things you could see in that horn when you were a youngster in New Orleans that has brought you as far as it has. I imagine you were pretty proud recently when you saw the picture New Orleans, which, of course, sort of glorifies all that you've done in jazz.
2: Well, I saw a lot of the rushes. I haven't seen it since the, you know,
1: took it
2: from the cutting room floor yet. I don't know what's in it yet. I haven't seen it. But to tell me it's going to be all right.
1: Well, as long as there's enough of Louis in it, we'll all be very happy indeed.
2: Well, I think you'll enjoy the part that you see it, you know, knocks me out.
1: Louis, it's seldom we have a chance to talk to you, so I want to ask you just one or two questions. You remember the first professional job you had back in New Orleans?
2: Way back then?
1: Way back.
2: That's way back. That's,
1: oh, it's just yesterday, Louis.
2: Well, it seems like yesterday, because I think I was dubbing for King Oliver that night there, and he sent me this place, and Pete Lawler, the owner of the place, he asked me, say, what are you doing here, boy? I said, well, Mr. Oliver sent me here. He said, well, you just go on home. We'll pay you right over and tell Joe Oliver I'll see him tomorrow night.
1: Did he? Did he, Louis?
2: Yeah.
1: You did?
2: That was a good deal.
1: Well, you got paid.
2: That's what I went there for most of the time.
1: Why not? Louis, have you been back to New Orleans in a year? Did Catlett's roaring outside. Have you been back to New Orleans in the recent years and gone down the streets that you used to play on and sort of felt sad that they weren't still as lively as they used to be?
2: Well, I still get a kick out of those brass bands down there. They swing just like a 12-piece orchestra, you know.
1: I said something to Edmund Hall a while ago about there being a New Orleans-style clarinet playing. There may not be in clarinet, but would you say there is in trumpet? You feel that you sort of are still playing the music of a city that was the sort of cradle of jazz when you play your horn?
2: Well, I always keep that thought in mind, no matter where I'm playing. I always keep New Orleans, you know, the kind of essence of New Orleans every time I play.
1: One of the things we're very proud of about American jazz is that it is exactly that. It's something particularly and very distinctively American. When was the first time you played your horn in Europe for Europeans?
2: 1932.
1: I understand they received you beautifully over there.
2: Well, it was swell. Just throwing cards and papers all in there and hollering bravo and everything else.
1: Well, you were one of our most potent ambassadors, even during the war years when they weren't allowed to hear other forms of American entertainment. They used to smuggle the jazz records in underground, and of course Louis Armstrong was a very definite ambassador for American goodwill in those years. But I don't know why we're talking so much, Louis.
2: All right, I enjoy it.

I'd be free.

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1: Dragnet, the documented drama of an actual crime. For the next 30 minutes, in cooperation with the Los Angeles Police Department, you will travel step by step on the side of the law through an actual case transcribed from official police files. From beginning to end, from crime to punishment, Dragnet is the story of your police force in action.
4: It was Tuesday, December 14th. It was cold in Los Angeles. We were working the day watch out of bunco detail. My partner's Ben Romero. The boss is Captain McCauley. My name's Friday. It was 10:35 a.m. when I got to room 38, bunco detail.
5: Joe?
4: Yeah, Ben.
5: Joe, this is Miss Bergstrom. You talked to her on the phone last night?
4: Oh, yeah, sure.
5: This is my partner, Sergeant Friday.
6: How do you do?
4: Glad to know you. Would you care to sit down?
6: Thank you. I was downtown, so I thought it'd be just as easy for me to come in and see you.
4: Did you bring those things with you, Miss Bergstrom?
6: Here they are. Wristwatch. Pen and pencil set.
5: Mm-hmm. Sure make them look nice, don't they?
4: On the outside, yeah.
6: Let me take the back off the watch for you. There. You can see for yourself, Sergeant.
4: It's junk, not worth 15 cents.
6: Charged me $48 for that watch. Said it was wholesale. He wasn't making any profit on it. Told me he was doing it because he'd known Harry so well. Watch only ran for a day, then it stopped.
5: How about the pen and pencil set, miss?
6: Just as bad. Pen's just a shell, won't even write. Same with a pencil. I paid him $30 for them.
5: Mm-hmm. This engraving on the pen, with love from Harry.
6: That's Harry's boy he's engaged to. That's how the man got me interested to start with. Came to my house and gave them to me. The watch and the pen and pencil. Said Harry had ordered them as presents for me.
5: I see.
6: I just had to cry when he brought them. Poor Harry.
4: When did this man come to your home, Miss Bergstrom?
6: Yesterday morning. Guess I should have been more careful, but I didn't think anybody would do a thing like that.
4: What kind of a story did he give you?
6: Well, he came to the door and told me his name was Spencer. He said Harry had ordered these things as presents for me, and Harry told him to deliver them to my house. Watch looked beautiful in the case. I didn't know anything was wrong.
4: I see. Would you go on, please?
6: He told me it was a special order. Said Harry had written him from overseas a week before. Harry was in the Marine Corps, you know.
4: Mm-hmm.
6: Well, he said he hoped the engraving was all right. The way Harry wrote, he wanted it in his letter. I just couldn't take it. I cried.
5: This man, he pretended to be a close friend of Harry?
6: Yeah. That's why I showed him the letter. One from the Marine Corps, but Harry being killed overseas.
4: When did you receive that letter, Miss Bergstrom?
6: 2 days before, on Saturday. Harry's name was on the casualty list on Monday.
4: Yes, we understand. What did the man do when you showed him the letter?
6: He sympathized with me. Or he pretended to. I didn't think there was any trick. I didn't think anybody was that low. Pen and pencil set look a little cheap, but I wanted them no matter how cheap they were. Harry's last present to me, that's what I thought.
5: How did he broach the idea of money?
6: Well, when he was ready to leave, he told me Harry'd ordered the things on credit. Said he didn't want to mention it, but he wondered how he could get payment for the watch and the pen and pencil.
4: Well, he didn't show you a bill, did he? An invoice listing the price of the watch or the engraving that was done?
6: No. And I didn't want him bothering Harry's mother or father at a time like this. I borrowed some money from my dad and paid him.
4: Let's see, it's $48 for the watch, $30 for the pen and pencil, Sandra.
6: Yeah. He gave me a phone number to call if the watch needed adjustment, and when I found the watch was a fake, I called the number. It was a Chinese laundry. They didn't know anything about it.
4: You haven't seen or heard from this man since he left your house yesterday morning?
6: No.
5: Could you describe this man for us, Miss Bergstrom? What he looked like, clothes he was wearing?
6: It's right here in this slip of paper, Sergeant. I wrote it all out for you.
5: Thank you.
4: Well, you're not alone, if that's any consolation. There's an army widow out in Hollywood who was cheated on the same kind of deal last Friday.
6: So cruel, using a dead person's name to cheat you.
5: Yes, ma'am.
6: How could anybody get lower than that?
4: They keep trying. Ben and I took Miss Bergstrom's crime report. The phony watch and pen and pencil set were booked as evidence. In the past 2 weeks, we'd received a half a dozen identical complaints from relatives or friends of lately deceased persons. The swindler, or con man, as he likes to be called in his trade, gets the names of lately deceased persons from the obituary column or the military casualty list in the newspapers. Then he fixes up some cheap article of merchandise with appropriate engraving and calls on the friends and relatives of the deceased. He pretends to know nothing about the death of the person whom he claims placed the order for the merchandise. In almost every case, the friend or relative agrees to pay for the articles at some exorbitant price. For the con man, it's a lucrative racket. For the public, a vicious one. Wednesday, December 15th, Ben and I looked up an informant, a former con man.
7: What do you think of it, fellas? Been in business for 2 months, doing fine. What do you think of it?
8: Looks great, Judge. Nice setup.
7: Finest baby laundry in South Los Angeles. That's why I advertise. Hey, you don't think that's too broad, do you?
4: No, I don't think so, Judd. You got some nice equipment here. Baby laundry. How'd you ever get started?
7: Father-in-law set me up with a loan. Says he got tired of me trying to sell him bum watches.
4: Well, that's a good break for you, Judd. Say, you got a couple of minutes? We'd like to talk to you.
7: Sure thing. Come on back here.
8: Okay.
4: Fine, thanks.
7: Yeah, I've squared away, living a solid life. Not bad at all, you know. It surprised me.
8: You ever see any of the old gang, Judd?
7: Not much, no. Some of the old grifters look me up now and then, try to touch me. Now go. Hey, here you are. Pull one up.
8: Yeah, thank you.
7: You okay, fellas? What can I do for you?
4: Well, we'd like to know how close you got your ear to the ground, Judd. There's a gang of bunks in town. They're working hard.
7: What pitch are they using?
4: They're working the obits, the casualty lists. Thought maybe you might be able to help us.
7: I don't know. How long have you been gone?
5: Last couple of weeks. Had half a dozen reports on them.
7: That's one thing they never could tap me for, obituary racket, lousiest racket there is.
4: Can you do anything for us?
7: I heard one little rumble about it. 4 or 5 guys in the con mob, that right?
5: We know that, Judd. Where can we look for them?
7: Now, you know my position. When I quit the game, I quit. The only contacts I make are when some of the old boys come around for a touch.
4: Well, how much have you heard about the game?
7: What I said, there's 4 or 5 of them out of the Middle West, I think.
4: You got any idea at all where we could start looking?
7: Well, I can start checking for you. Have you nailed any of them yet?
5: We've got to find them before we can arrest them, Judd.
7: Yeah, well, as I say, when I quit the game, I quit. But maybe I can take a few soundings for you. Can't promise you anything. I'm strictly on the up and up.
4: Okay, Judd. You know where to get in touch with us. We'll appreciate anything you can do.
7: Yeah, well, you've helped me plenty of times, fellas. Wouldn't hurt a bit to tab that bunch. I'll walk out with you.
8: Yeah, see, you got all the machines going. Baby laundry business must be pretty good, huh?
7: It's a staple commodity, fellas. Kids always need a fresh change. Just a minute. Yeah, look at this. Just look at the size of it.
4: Yeah.
7: You ever see anything so small in your life? It's cute, huh?
8: Yeah, what is it?
7: New kind of soakers, I think. Let's see the label here. Yeah, Mother Greg Super Soakers. Kids think this should give me a wallet, you know?
4: Hey, we might as well check the office while we're here, Ben. Can I use your phone, Judd?
7: Yeah, right over there on the wall. You got change?
4: Yeah, thank you. I have.

0: City Hall.
1: 2572.
0: 2572.
2: Bunko Fugitive, Bryant.
1: Joe Friday, Tom. Anything doing?
2: Yeah, Joe. I think we might have a lead on those bunks working the obituary racket.
1: What do you got?
2: They reached a woman in Highland Park. Where are you?
1: Baby laundry.
2: Oh. Well, it's a Mrs. Westerly. Her daughter was killed in an auto accident. Last night they came around and sold the woman a watch her daughter was supposed to have ordered. Also a necklace and pen and pencil set. Mm-hmm. $250. Usual junk.
1: You talked to this Mrs. Westerly?
2: Yeah, we took the report. The man's description, his M.O., the rest all match up.
1: What's the lead?
2: She watched the man when he left her house.
1: Yeah?
2: He got in a taxi cab.
1: 10:30 a.m. Well, Sergeants Bryant and Ullery got out a broadcast on the suspect. Ben and I drove to the offices of the cab company where we contacted the special agent. He helped us check the waybills for the preceding night. On the waybill for cab 213, we found the trip listed. Starting point, the intersection nearest the Westerly home. Destination, a hotel on South Flower Street. We went to the hotel and interviewed the desk clerk. From the description we gave him, he identified the man as Fred G. Norris from Minneapolis. At least that's the way he'd signed the hotel register. The clerk told us Norris wasn't in. We had him show us Norris's room. In his suitcases, we found quantities of dime store costume jewelry, monogrammed, and 2 dozen cheap wristwatches and wallets and handbags done in poor quality imitation leather. Also a portable engraving set. The clerk told us that Norris was expected back shortly. We told him to say nothing to the suspect when he arrived. We called the office and arranged for a stakeout at the hotel. Then we drove back to the office. 1 p.m. They told us Norris had been recognized from his description and picked up by Unit 17R on the way back to his hotel shortly before noon. Ben and I joined Sergeants Ullery and Bryant in the interrogation room where they were questioning the suspect. He looked about 40 years old, white, male American, about 6 feet tall, 170 pounds. He would admit nothing. Bryant kept questioning him.
3: You're wasting our time and your own, Norris. Face it. You were playing a rough game and you lost. Now, how about it?
4: You're going to feel pretty silly when you find out you got the wrong guy.
1: Who do you work for, Fred?
4: You can do what you want about investigating me. You haven't a thing to hold me on.
1: There's no use wasting any more time. You got that list of victims.
3: Yeah. These are the ones that tab Norris.
1: Thank you.
3: A couple more here, Joe.
1: Thanks, man.

Hello, Miss Bergstrom there, please. Oh, this is Sergeant Friday, Miss Bergstrom, Bunco Detail. Yeah, we've picked up a suspect. We'd like to see if you can identify him. Would it be all right if we sent a car out for you right now? All right, fine. Thank you very much. Bye.

0: Look, I can't sit here all day. I have business to attend to.
1: Quiet noise. He's on the phone.
2: Hello? Miss Cronin there, please. This is Sergeant Friday calling, Miss Cronin. Bunco detail. Yes, ma'am. That's right. I'm sorry to disturb you, but we have a suspect in custody down here. Yes, ma'am?
0: Hey, Sergeant.
2: Could you come down to City Hall right away?
0: Sergeant.
2: Would you hold on just a minute, please? Thank you. Yeah, Norris?
0: You got me.
2: 2:58 p.m. We informed the victims that the special show-up had been canceled. And we called in a stenographer and had her take Fred Norris's statement. In addition to listing the crimes he committed, he also told us that there were 6 men in the Bunco gang besides himself. He gave us the names and descriptions of each one of them. He stated that they'd been operating in Los Angeles for the past 4 months. Norris said that none of them had ever met the leader of their Bunco gang. The only contact they had with the leader was through one of the older gang members, a man by the name of Wesley Fisher. Before Norris was taken to Central Jail for booking, he gave us the address of the house where he had been living with the other gang members. Norris's information on the suspects was checked through R&I. We got one make, Wesley Fisher. He had one prior arrest 2 years before on a grand theft charge, but he'd been released for lack of evidence. 3:15 p.m., together with Sergeants Ullery and Bryant and 2 men from Metro Squad, we drove out to the address given us by Fred Norris. It turned out to be a neat-looking bungalow in the West Hollywood area. Let's go.
3: Take the front door, Joe.
2: Yeah. Say, Tom.
4: Yeah?
2: You want to have Johnson and Brewer cover the back of the place, please?
4: Okay, Joe. Maury and I will cover the sign.
2: Thanks. Well, let's go, man. Mm-hmm.
5: Did you want to see the people who live there?
2: Yes, ma'am.
5: Do you want to check for the termites now? I'm Mrs. Callahan, the owner.
4: No, ma'am. We want to see the tenants.
5: I'm afraid you're a little late.
2: Is that so?

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3: Wednesday, December 15th, 4 p.m. We made a thorough check of the house, which the six suspects had just vacated. We found nothing that would help us. We talked to the owner of the house where the suspects had been living. She told us that she'd rented the place furnished to them about 3 months before. She identified Wesley Fisher's mugshot, but she told us that he'd used the name of Charles Wilder. She also recognized each of the other gang members from the descriptions that Fred Norris had given us. She told us that while they were living there, the men seemed to keep odd hours and that they had a car. She told us that she'd taken the license number of the car the day the men moved in. The number was checked with DMV. It was registered in the name of Wesley Fisher, 1008 California Street. It's a transient hotel. The manager told us Fisher had moved about 9 months ago. There was no forwarding address. We got out an all-points bulletin on Wesley Fisher, requesting that all occupants in his car be held for investigation of grand theft. Thursday, December 16th, 8 a.m. Ollery, Bryant, Ben, and I met with Captain McCauley.
4: Where are they getting all this junk they're palming off? Where's their source of supply?
5: The guy we picked up, Norris, told us he brought a good supply of it out with him from the Middle West.
6: That hotel room Norris had downtown, they were using that for a warehouse. They didn't want to keep the stuff at the house they were living in.
4: How are they hitting? Any possibility of stakeouts?
6: No, not unless we cover every name in the columns.
4: You might have to try it. Something's got to be done. Look at these. Two more this morning, straight out of the obituary column.
6: Took one family for $90. Another one for $60.
4: How about that last run through the stats office? Help you any?
5: He pulled some more mugs for us. I'm going to show them to the victims this morning.
4: How about this Norris? You think he's come up with everything?
6: We were up talking to him again at county jail yesterday. Didn't have anything new, Skipper.
3: We dropped in at the sheriff's bunco detail. They've got one new case, same M.O. Description comes close to one of the guys. The victim was the father of a Navy flyer lost overseas. They sold him a gold watch chain that his son was supposed to have bought him for a present. Solid brass.
4: The sheriff's men got anything new?
3: Well, we've been working pretty close with him. Nothing new.
4: Excuse me. Bunco fugitive, Captain McCauley.
7: Can I talk to Joe Friday?
4: Oh, yeah, hold on. You, Friday.
3: Oh, thank you. Yeah?
8: Joe, this is Judd. Can you meet me out of my place?
3: What do you got?
8: Name Wesley Fisher mean anything to you?
3: 8:30 a.m. Ben and I drove out and met with Judd at his home. He was still in his bathrobe when he met us at the door. He told us he had an important appointment downtown at 9 o'clock and he was in a hurry. We talked to him while he shaved.
9: Hope you fellas don't mind. Can't miss this date, lining up some new business, you know.
5: It's all right, Judd. Go right ahead.
9: Yeah, I gotta move fast on these things before they cool, you know.
3: Well, we're staying with us, Judd. What's the story?
9: Well, I don't know what's worse. Brother Max called me this morning. You remember my brother Max, don't you?
5: No, I don't think so.
9: I watched the Pink Pad Bar in South Main. When you were in to see me the other day about those grifters you want, I gave my brother a tumble on it.
10: Told him to keep an eye open.
9: I hammer that towel, will
3: you? Oh, yeah. Here you go.
9: Thanks. They're all steamed up.
3: What'd Max come up with?
9: Well, he's night bartender at the Parrot, you know. Now, last night he spotted a couple of guys at the bar. Had some day-old newspapers.
3: Uh-huh.
9: They were sitting there with the papers turned the obituary column, checking off names, writing down addresses. Max is pretty sharp that way.
10: fired him right off.
7: Lousy razor.
3: Does Max know these two men he spotted?
9: No, not by name, but he knew the one of them lived in the hotel next door to the bar. When the hotel night clerk came in for a beer, Max asked him about it.
10: He tabbed one of the guys as Wesley Fisher.
5: Did he have anything on the other man?
9: No, the clerk told Max he doesn't live at the hotel, but
10: he spends a lot of time there with Fisher.
3: Well, had he seen Fisher and this other guy at the bar before?
10: Yeah, Max says he's been in before. Got lashed up a couple of times.
3: Mm-hmm. Say, would it be okay to contact your brother at his home, Judd?
10: Sure.
3: We don't want to contact him at the bar.
10: Yeah, sure thing. Get his address as soon as I'm finished here.
9: He just moved.
10: I don't know. Hope I didn't get you guys out here for nothing.
3: We appreciate it, Judd. Looks good.
10: Seems to fit. That hotel down there, it's a hang-up, con man. Angles are all there.
3: Let's hope Fisher is. 8:53 a.m. We arrived at the hotel on South Main Street. We checked with the desk clerk, who told us that Wesley Fisher had room 37. As far as he knew, Fisher was in his room. We got a passkey from the clerk and went up to room 37, where we found Fisher and another man. He identified himself as Raymond Breen, one of the gang members identified by Fred Norris. We also found a small supply of cheap watches and pen and pencil sets in Fisher's car. It was parked near the hotel, was impounded. We took both suspects back to the city hall. We questioned them separately in the interrogation room. Breen was first, but he refused to answer our questions. He was taken back to the squad room, and Wesley Fisher was brought in.
5: Sit down, Fisher.
11: Thank you.
5: Guess you know why you're here.
11: No, I haven't the least idea.
3: All right, then we'll show you. Do you know Fred Norris?
11: Fred Norris. Name sounds a little familiar. Can't quite place it.
3: He places you pretty well. He says he worked with you and Breen up till a couple of days ago.
11: That's so?
3: Yeah. Says he lived with you in that bungalow out in West Hollywood.
11: That's so. Norris, West Hollywood. When was that?
5: 2 days ago, Fisher. Your landlady identified your mug. She even had the license number of your car.
11: What's it prove, gentlemen?
5: Proves you're lying. You and Breen worked together. You did work with Norris. You're part of one of the filthiest rackets going.
11: Gentlemen, you're making a bad mistake.
3: No, there's no mistake, Fisher. Your picture's been identified by at least a half a dozen victims. Now, you can go on playing coy all you want, but we can prove that the pen and pencil sets that you sold some of the victims are identical to the ones we found in your car.
11: I haven't any idea what you're talking about. Believe me, that's the truth.
3: You wouldn't know the truth if it followed you, mister. Now, look, maybe you're great at conning old men and young girls, but don't try to pass any of it here.
11: Now, just a moment.
3: No, you listen, you two-bit thief. I couldn't begin to tell you off for the rotten things you've been pulling off in this town for the past 3 months. That young girl who lost her boyfriend overseas, that widow out in Hollywood, the old man in Highland Park whose wife passed away. You must have felt pretty sharp cheating them out of a few bucks. Maybe you don't remember, mister, but we do and they do. You're going to pay for them.
11: You all through?
3: I'm through, Fisher. You're just starting.
11: I have nothing further to say, gentlemen. You can talk to my lawyer.
3: We'll give him your new address.
11: Yes.
3: County jail. Suspects Wesley Fisher and Raymond Breen were booked and transported to the county jail. Both of them were positively identified by the victims. Warrants were obtained for the three suspects, Norris, Fisher, and Breen. They were arraigned and held to answer at a preliminary hearing on several counts of grand theft. During the next 2 weeks and through the Christmas holidays, identical complaints of bunco operations continued to come in. Friends and relatives of lately deceased persons were still being victimized. The gang's operations continued as usual. There was only one change. The crime report showed that a woman was now operating in the obituary racket along with the male suspects. Christmas came and went. On New Year's Eve, Ben and I were assigned to standby duty. A few minutes before 8 p.m., we got a call from the county jail that Wesley Fisher wanted to see us. Went to the 10th floor of the jail, the interview room.
11: I'm not going to take all the heat. They're in just as deep as I am. If they can't do right by me, I'll square it up myself. I'll tell you everything I know.
5: Go ahead, Fisher. What is it?
11: Her name's Betty McGraw. She's the one you've been looking for. The whole idea was hers. She planned it out. She got everybody together. It was her show.
3: Where can we find her?
11: 213 Foster, apartment 8.
3: Wesley Fisher gave a complete statement of all his crimes and also implicated the other members. He told us Betty McGraw was his girlfriend. She'd come up with the idea for the obituary racket. She gathered the men together for the job, and it had been planned that she was to stay in the background. In case of trouble, she would furnish aid to the gang members in the form of bail bond money and lawyers. She received a percentage of the take from each of the gang members. We checked her through R&I. She had a criminal history dating back 11 years. We obtained her mugshot. 10:30 p.m., we went out to the address Fisher gave us. A maid answered the door. She told us that the McGraw woman was not there, that she'd gone to a New Year's Eve celebration at a downtown hotel. It was 11:15 when we got there. We identified ourselves to the special officer at the hotel and showed him the mugshot of Betty McGraw. He thought he'd seen her at the main bar. We started looking.
7: Sure do pack them in.
12: Yeah. Say, excuse me, please. Can I get through here? Thank you.
7: Sorry, excuse me. Hey, Joe, over this way. I think we can get through.
12: Okay, do you see her yet?
7: No, they're jammed in there. I can't see a thing, but... Hey, wait a minute.
12: Yeah.
7: Can you see down at the end of the bar there?
12: Where?
7: And the black red?
12: Oh, yeah. That's her.
7: Would you let her through here, please? Excuse me. Sorry. Joe?
12: Right behind you.
7: Is your name Betty McGraw? Is your name Betty McGraw?
13: Yeah, I'm Betty McGraw. I don't know you. Who are you anyway?
12: Police officer. We'd like to see you outside.
13: Of course. I'm staying in here. This is where the party is, right here.
12: Let's go, lady, outside.
13: Is there a bar outside? I didn't know there was a bar outside.
12: Okay, Ben.
7: Come on, Lenny.
13: I don't know you at all.
12: No use trying to get through this. We'll have to wait.
7: Yeah. Well, Happy New Year, Joe.
12: Yeah, same to you.
7: Maybe next year we'll have it off.
13: I don't know why. I always cry when I hear that song. No reason, I just cry.
3: Yeah?
13: Every year, I play it and I cry. No reason at all.
3: You got one this year, lady. Come on.
14: The story you've just heard was true. Only the names were changed to protect the innocent.
0: On March 28th, trial was held in Superior Court, Department 93, City and County of Los Angeles, State of California. In a moment, the results of that trial.
1: Now, here is our star, Jack Webb.
3: Thank you. 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
0: The remaining members of the Bunco gang were apprehended and brought to trial. All of them, including the gang leader, Elizabeth McGraw, were tried and convicted of grand theft. They are now serving their terms in the state penitentiary. You have just heard Dragnet, a series of authentic cases from official files. Technical advice comes from the Office of Chief of Police W.H. Parker, Los Angeles Police Department.
1: Fatima Cigarettes, the best of all long cigarettes, has brought you Dragnet, portions transcribed from Los Angeles.
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Shake with a beat, 'cause rock and rhythm's ruling the day. Though they call it Opus One, come on, latch on and jump. Hey, hey, hey, it's Opus One.

How do you do, ladies and gentlemen? I should like now to introduce something very unique in music. This, to me, is the latest thing in hot jazz. I can't give you my name, I'm sorry to say, but I'm a modern critic of jazz music. Take it away, Phyllis.

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1: Johnny Dollar. I mean, this is the office of Jake...
2: Dollar, you're the one I want to talk to.
1: Huh?
2: You heard me. I want you to meet me alone.
1: Oh? Who are you?
2: Tell you when and where in a second. Don't come carrying a gun, because, mister, I can outdraw you 2-1.
1: Who is this?
2: They call me Hard Luck Dennis.
1: Oh, you planning to add another murder to that of the Haskell brothers?
2: 13 miles out of Kingman on the highway east. Little side road to the right, Mark Yucca Trail.
1: Now listen.
2: 1.25 miles on, you'll see an old miner's shack. Be there at 3 o'clock sharp.
1: And what if I decide...
2: Remember what I told you. Bring somebody with you or try anything funny and you'll never get out of this desert alive.
1: Hello.
3: Is that call for me, Johnny?
1: No. No, it wasn't, Jake.
3: Hmm?
1: But I wonder why a killer would call me.
0: Tonight and every weekday night, Bob Bailey in the transcribed adventures of the man with the action-packed expense account, America's fabulous freelance insurance investigator.
1: Yours truly, Johnny Dollar.

0: 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Following is a report of expenditures during my investigation of the Midas Touch matter. Jake Kessler, local representative for Greater Southwest Insurance and Liability, had laid it out pretty clearly. The three Haskell brothers, prosperous gentlemen ranchers, had taken out life policies totaling $1.5 million, double indemnity. Which meant that their death in what was supposed to look like an accident at the bottom of the Midas Touch mine could cost Southwest a cool $3 million. And the finger of suspicion pointed straight at one hard luck Dennis, prospector and promoter. It was in Jake Kessler's office that I'd received the phone call from Hard Luck.
1: Where did Hard Luck tell you to meet him, Johnny?
0: I'll find it all right.
1: Where?
0: Look, I think I'd better handle this alone, Jake.
1: Johnny, he's being hunted by every available policeman here in Kingman. He's a killer. Like I told you, he got $20,000 apiece from the Haskell brothers, cash. Then took him down to the Midas Touch and caved it in on him.
0: All right, even supposing that he did, why would he do it?
1: Well, daggone it, that's as obvious as those two heads you're wearing. The mine is worthless.
0: How do you know?
1: Because smarter people than him gave it up over 20 years ago.
0: I thought you told me the ore samples he brought out assayed at $1,100 a ton.
1: Oh, now, look, Johnny, you know as well as I do that there's more ways to salt a gold mine than there is to skin a cat.
0: You have any proof that Hard Luck salted that one?
1: No, but Tad Harding will.
0: Who?
1: Captain Tad Harding, please. He hasn't lived out in this country all his life for nothing.
0: Where's Harding now?
1: At the Midas Touch. But when he gets back here, you see him. He'll show you that I'm right.
0: Well, if you are, it certainly would point the finger at Hard Luck Dennis, wouldn't it?
1: Can't you understand, Johnny? Hard Luck needed money. He's always needed money. He salted that mine, got $60,000 from the Haskells on a lick and a promise, then caved in the mine on him before they could get wise to him.
0: Good theory.
1: You'll find it's a fact. That's why he skipped out as soon as he... Oh.
0: Yeah. Yeah, he couldn't have skipped very far, could he? And if he were guilty, why would he want to see me?
1: All right, Johnny. Now, listen to me. The Haskells were three of our finest citizens, so the whole town will cooperate with you. So don't do anything foolish like meeting that Hard Luck Dennis alone.
0: That willingness to cooperate includes you, Jake?
1: You know it does. I'll do anything.
0: All right, then just give me your word you won't tell anyone that I'm meeting Hard Luck.
1: Well, now,
0: because
1: wait
0: if
1: a
0: you
1: minute.
0: Do, I'll drop this case like a hot potato.
1: Hmm.
0: Well?
1: Okay, Johnny. For the time being.
0: Okay.
1: I just noticed out the window... Tad Harding's car just pulled up in front of police headquarters.
0: Then what are we waiting for? Let's go. Captain Tad Harding turned out to be a tall, well-built, cool-headed man of about 40 who impressed me as being able to cope with any situation that might arise. He bore out everything Jake Kessler had told me about the Haskells and about Hard Luck. And he added two new and very important bits of information. One, that he'd found nothing whatsoever to indicate that the Midas Touch had been salted. On the contrary, he'd picked up some very rich chunks of ore. Two, he'd learned the probable cause of the cave-in and what it meant.
1: I told you it was murder, Johnny. I told you.
0: Tad Harding had found a length of wire rope, one end wrapped around the spool of a powerful hand winch. The other end had very obviously been tied around a pillar, a thick pillar of rock and gravel that had been dug around so as to leave support for the ceiling of a horizontal shaft. Jake and I walked back to his office.
1: That's it, Johnny. No doubt about it. No doubt. A few quick turns of the handle on that winch, the pillar came down and the roof caved in.
0: I'll have to admit it certainly looks that way.
1: Well, at least the company's off the hook for $1.5 million of the insurance.
0: If we can prove that somebody operated that winch while the Haskells were down there.
1: Now, look,
0: and
1: Johnny.
0: And that means finding that person.
1: I'm satisfied it was murder.
0: Would the courts be?
1: The courts?
0: Sure. When the claims on these policies are filed, they'll be for $3 million on the basis of double indemnity for accidental deaths. You can bet your last penny on that. Claims haven't been filed yet, have they?
1: Oh, no.
0: Well, I hope we'll have time before they are.
1: Time?
0: To prove it was murder by producing the murderer.
1: You still plan to see and talk to Hard Luck Dennis?
0: Yep.
1: Alone?
0: Yep.
1: When?
0: Sometime soon.
2: When, Johnny?
0: Tell you all about it after I've seen him.
2: Johnny, it's dangerous.
0: Say, look, if I'm going to stay at that place you told me about over at Lake Mojave, I may as well go and get settled, huh? How do I get there?
2: I'll drive you over, Johnny.
0: No point in that. I've got my rented car.
2: Well, you'll probably want to be seeing the mine, too. Maybe I can be of help to you.
0: Or maybe you just want to be present if I happen to keep a date with Hard Luck Dennis.
2: Now, I didn't say that.
0: You didn't need to. Jake, I want you to stay right here in Kingman so you can keep in touch with whatever the police dig up and still be in touch with me. There's a phone at the Lake Mojave Resort, isn't there?
2: Well, sure, Johnny.
0: Also, don't forget, the $3 million claim may be filed here at your office any minute. If so, I want to know about it. Now, how do I get to Lake Mojave? Head east on Highway 68, he said. So I did. And 13 miles out of town, I found the little side road, Yucca Trail, that Hard Luck had described over the phone. The next mile and a quarter was about the worst driving I ever encountered. This was nothing but an old wagon trail. Several times, the crankcase and rear axle scraped on boulders in the middle of it. The trail had dropped off sharply from the highway, and as far as I could see, there was nothing but sunbaked rock and gravel of the Mojave Desert, splotched here and there with withered sagebrush, tumbleweed, some weirdly shaped Joshua trees, an occasional yucca plant with its stalk poking upward like a huge candle, and too many kinds of cactus to mention. All of it surrounded by bleak needles and crags of rock by high plateaus and mesas. The going got so bad, I'd almost decided to get out and walk when I spotted the old miner's shack that Hard Luck had named as our meeting place. As I approached it, I could see no sign of life around it. Hello? Anybody here? Hard Luck Dennis? Hello? Nothing. No one. No sign of life at all. Huh? The sudden movement at the corner of the shack was nothing but an ancient desert turtle plodding at what he probably thought was breakneck speed toward a shady spot under a sagebrush. Hello? Hard Luck? Anyone inside there? Well,
3: that's not. Huh?
0: What?
3: Should have looked around back of this shack right. Go and reach for anything, mister.
0: Hard Luck.
3: Dolly?
0: Yes.
3: Yeah. You come alone, like I said?
0: I don't see anybody else around.
3: Stand real still, Dolly. Don't move. No gun. That's smart. Sit down there on that bench.
0: Sure. Now, what's this all about, Hard Luck?
3: I didn't do it. That's what it's all about. I didn't do it. I didn't kill the Askel boys. You understand that?
0: I didn't think you did.
3: No? Why not?
0: Because if you had, I think you would have skipped the country. You wouldn't have asked me to come here and talk to you.
3: That's right. That's right, Dollar. Are you just trying to soften me up?
0: Not much point in that, is there, with you holding a gun on me? If you didn't do it, Hard Luck, why don't you go to the police in Kingman and tell them that?
3: I wouldn't have a chance. Judge or jury, anything else. Whole town's against me. They made up their mind I did it so the best lawyer in the country couldn't save me.
0: Apparently the whole town thought a lot of the Haskell brothers.
3: Surely did. Fine men. That's why I picked them, to share the mine with me.
0: The only reason you picked them was because they had money and you know it.
3: Yeah, like all the rest. Didn't you see the ore they took out of the Midas Touch?
0: I heard about it.
3: Rich, rich ore. $1,200 a ton, and I didn't plant it there. It's been there all the time. Even Captain Harden couldn't find where I'd salted it because I didn't.
0: Oh, you know that he was out there.
3: Sure I do. I know everything that goes on in this desert.
0: All right, then, look. Suppose you put down that gun and tell me what happened the day the mine caved in on the Haskells.
3: You bet I'll tell you. That's why I called you. But I won't put down this gun until I'm sure you're on my side.
0: Well, then, wave it in some other direction.
3: You want to hear what I got to say? Then sit still and listen to me.
0: First, tell me this. Was it murder?
3: It was murder.
0: Then who?
3: But not by my hand.
0: Then who did it? Do you know?
3: Yes, yes, I know.
0: Who?
3: They wanted to see the mine again, get some more samples. That was last Friday.
0: The day of the cave-in.
3: Yeah, so I took them down there, gave them a pick, showed them where to chip it off down on the second level.
0: Go on.
3: But then I left them there for a minute.
0: Why?
3: I heard a car pull up, so I went back out, went back to see who it was. There wasn't supposed to be anybody around that mine. I had it posted. But I'd heard this car pulling up.
0: Well, go on, go on.
3: So I left the Haskells below and went
0: on. You said that.
3: In a hurry I went. No time for my eyes to get used to the bright sunlight outside. All I saw was the car. When I Stuck my head out. That's when it hit me.
0: What do you mean? When what hit you?
3: A rock, a club, or something. And it knocked me out. When I come to, the cave-in was all over. The Haskells were dead in there. And I knew what everybody would think, so I lit out, stayed in the desert.
0: Well, do you know who it was who hit you?
3: Sure, by the car.
0: Who?
3: The same one that made the cave-in.
0: Who?
3: Dollar, it was... Listen, there's somebody coming out there. You cheated me. You brought help.
0: No, I didn't. Hard luck. Get away from the door. Get! Hard luck. Yeah, I guess they named you right.

0: Now, here's our star to tell you about tomorrow's intriguing episode of this week's story.
1: Tomorrow, the so-called trackless desert yields a set of tracks that lead straight to... But if I told you, you'd know, wouldn't you? So join us, won't you? Yours truly, Johnny Dollar.

Yours truly, Johnny Dollar, starring Bob Bailey, is transcribed in Hollywood. It is produced and directed by Jack Johnstone, who also wrote this week's story. Be sure to join us tomorrow night, same time and station, for the next exciting episode of Yours Truly, Johnny Dollar. Roy Rowan speaking.

0: Another page in jazz history will be written as Louis Armstrong and Jack Teagarden, waxing for the first time one of the great jazz tunes of our day.
1: We're doing us a favor right now. We have a request from some of the cats out there, and we got to cut out. He's on a night shift somewhere. Shall we knock it out?
0: Sure. Okay.

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And before I could open my mouth, the grocery man said, "No! Can't get that no more. You can't get that no more." He said, "I sold all I had the other day. It ain't me, Mr. Jordan, it's the OVA. You just can't get it. You got to do with what you got. Ain't gonna have no more for the duration, son. Be careful with your food." The hep cats used to stand on the corner in their zoot suits, all looking cute. But things is very different now, since Uncle Sam has got some Japs to shoot. Can't do that no more. Can't do that no more. No more standing on the corners day and night, 'cause Uncle Sam says you got to work, but you got to fight. So they can't do that no more.

glamour gals have stopped glamorizing. They're working in defense plants, wearing slacks. And some of the fine chicks is cutting out every day, joining the waves and the spas and the wax. Now, fellas, you can't get that no more. No, no. You can't get it no more. Fellas, you can't jive these girls like you used to do, 'cause some of them is making more money than you. So you can't do that no more.

The girls used to wake up every morning and say, Lord, send me a handsome man, one that's physically fit. But Uncle Sam has got all of them now, and the gals has got to take just what they can get. Uh-uh, girls, you can't get that no more. No, no, can't get that no more. Girls, you can't be particular. You got to take what's left. Either them worn out 3As or them beat up 4Fs. You just can't get it no more.

some kissing and some hoping and some missing and some moping and some stuff like that there. I want some leaping and some chasing and some weeping and some pacing and some stuff like that there. And when I get a certain feeling, I confess it, there's really only one expression to express it. I want some hugging and some squeezing and some mugging and some teasing and some stuff like that there.

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I want to be petted, spooned.

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I want some whooping and some chasing and some weeping and some pacing and some stuff like that there. And when I get a certain feeling, I confess it. There's really only one expression to express it.

0: The Jack Benny Program. 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LSMFT. LSMFT. LSMFT.
1: Sure thing.
0: That's right.
1: Lucky Strike means fine tobacco. So round, so firm, so fully packed. So free and easy on the draw.
0: Yes, Lucky Strike means fine tobacco. So round, so firm, so fully packed. So free and easy on the draw.
2: Sold American.
1: Independent tobacco experts know who buys what tobacco. Mr. Ed L. Isaacs, independent tobacco expert and warehouseman of Lebanon, Kentucky, said,
3: I smoke Lucky's for the same reason that so many other tobacco men smoke them. Simply because I have seen Lucky's buy fine tobacco. And I've smoked Lucky's for 13 years.
0: In a cigarette, it's the tobacco that counts. And Lucky Strike means fine tobacco. So smoke that smoke of fine tobacco, Lucky Strike.

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1: S.A. Operator, can you tell me what's on the air at 4 o'clock today?
0: The Lucky Strike program starring Jack Benny.
1: Who?
0: Jack Benny. Gee, Mabel, that's the sixth one today. Well, I'm still ahead. I've got eight. Oh, you're always lucky. You won last year, too. Yeah, Mr. Benny ought to know better than open his program during the hunting season. Yeah. National Broadcasting Company.
2: Say, operator, can you tell me what's on the air at 4 o'clock today?
0: The Lucky Strike program starring Jack Benny.
2: Who?
0: Jack Benny. Hey, Mabel.
3: What?
0: This one must have used a knife. Yeah, I'll be glad when today is over so I can go home and take off this black dress. Yeah.
3: And it's so hard to talk through this veil.
0: Yeah. Hey, Mabel, look at the switchboard. Jack Benny's dressing room is cooling.
3: Shall I take it, Gertrude, or do you want to get it?
0: What's the difference? He's not going to kill himself anyway.
3: Yeah, them that should won't.
0: Yeah. Yes, sir?
2: Operator, this is Jack Benny. With a change of time today, I'd like to check my watch. What time is it, please?
0: It's 20 minutes to 3.
2: 20 minutes to 3? That's funny. I've got 20 minutes to 4.
0: Well, hold on. Mabel, what time have you got?
3: 20 minutes to 5.
0: But I've got 20 minutes to 3.
3: No, no, Gertrude. You moved your watch back an hour and you're supposed to move it ahead.
0: Gee, are you dumb? I'm not as dumb as Mr. Benny. He didn't move it at all.
2: Operator, I heard that, and I'm going to report you.
4: That Gertrude thinks she's smart. What a telephone operator. She's a lousy dancer, too. Well, I better hurry and get ready. After all, it's 20 minutes of something. All Rochester's fault. I told him to time change at 2 o'clock in the morning to set all the clocks in the house and my watch, too. Anyway, I better get ready. I wish NBC would give me a better dressing room. This tile floor is so cold on my bare feet. Now, let's see. Where did I put my... Oh, so you finally got here.
5: Oh,